0: radiohawkesbay.org.nz. Welcome to Folk on Sunday for the 10th of May 2026 with Mitch and Robin Park. On the programme today we have music for Mother's Day as well as some birthday observances. We'll hear Hobart Smith, Johnny Collins, Max Winnie, Frank Winter with Bill Worsfold, Tom Lewis, Todd Manton, Ryan McComb, Michael Gutierrez May, Matt Agnes Trio, Phil Canelty, The Lucky Nails, Frank Vieri, Whistling Past the Graveyard, and Tip McKinney.
1: American fiddler and singer Hobart Smith was born on the 10th of May 1897 and died in 1965. And he was a specialist in American old-time music, dance, minstrel, and medicine show music from as early as 1915. He had a second musical career from about 1960. Here's an example of him playing a country blues song released on the 1969 Topic LP, The Old Timey Rap, a collection of American songs and instrumentals. This one is Sitting on Top of the World.

He's made about 10 albums, one of which was the 1998 Arc Music CD, Shanties and Songs of the Sea. Here's an Outward Bound hauling shanty from that album called Down the Bay to Juliana.

0: Hobart Smith was sitting on top of the world.
1: English singer and chantyman Johnny Collins was also born on the 10th of May in 1938, surviving till 2007.

0: Johnny Collins singing Down the Bay to Juliana.
1: Wellington singer Max Winnie was born on the 11th of May 1940 and was generally known as a blues singer, but occasionally managed to escape that characterisation, as, for example, in this privately circulated recording made in June 1967 at the Plainsman in Christchurch. This is a song about teamwork to achieve a desired goal, written by Pete Seeger and Alex Comfort, and titled One Man's Hands.

0: Max Winnie there with One Man's Hands.
1: English singer Frank Winter was known for running the Poles Apart Folk Club in Auckland, as a festival organiser, and as a leader of unaccompanied song. Although he died on the 13th of May 2003, we have a few private recordings of him still. In 1974, he was recorded in concert with Bill Worsfold on concertina, singing the Stan Kelly satire, William Brown.
2: I'm going to sing William Brown. 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

0: twice the same as him. 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
1: William Brown. Thank you, Bill.
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3: 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Now we have a new sea song from English singer-songwriter Tom Lewis. He released this as a YouTube video filmed aboard his canal boat, which makes a suitably nautical setting. This is a historical song about how wind-powered sailors could escape intolerable conditions or offices at the cost of their wages for the whole voyage. Based on an illustration by collector Stan Hugel showing sailors jumping ship, this is called Pay Off on the Downhaul.
4: If you want a life of ease, pay off on the downhaul. If you want to join the spree, pay off on the downhaul. Gin and beer and decent grub, a nice hot bath in a comfy tub. Girls to give your back a scrub, pay off on the downhaul. Paying off on the downhaul, 'tis one of the rights of man. Paying off on the downhaul, the shipping acts be damned. Next time this tub leaves the pier, that bucko mate won't find me here. I'll be sure side drinking beer, pay off on the downhaul. Of rotten meat I've had me fill, pay off on the downhaul. This lousy cook just feeds a swill, pay off on the downhaul. He bakes us bread that has no yeast, his food's not fit for man or beast. When I'm ashore I'll have a feast, pay off on the downhaul. Paying off on the downhaul, 'tis one of the rights of man. Paying off on the downhaul, the shipping acts be damned. Next time this tub leaves the pier, that bucko mate won't find me here. I'll be sure side drinking beer, pay off on the downhaul. I don't know where I'll sleep tonight, pay off on the downhaul. Joe the crimp will see me right, pay off on the downhaul. When he sends his runners round, I'll be off to paint the town. Look for me, but I won't be found, pay off on the downhaul. Paying off on the downhaul, 'tis one of the rights of man. Paying

0: on the downhole, the shipping acts be damned. Next time this tub leaves the pier, that bucko mate won't find me here. I'll be sure side drinking beer, pay off on the downhole. Just as soon as the hawsers slack, pay off on the downhole. Leave this hell ship, don't come back, pay off on the downhole. Valparaiso, Buenos Aires, Timbuktu, God knows where. Jump the minute we get there, pay off on the downhole. Paying off on the downhole, 'tis one of the rights of man. Paying off on the downhole, the shipping acts be damned. Next time this tub leaves the pier, that bucko mate won't find me here. I'll be sure side drinking beer, pay off on the downhole. Paying off on the downhole, 'tis one of the rights of man. Paying off on the downhole, the shipping acts be damned. Next time this tub leaves the pier, that bucko mate won't find me here. I'll be sure side drinking beer. Paid off on the downhole.
1: Tom Lewis singing Pay Off on the Downhole. And you can see him on YouTube.
2: Just look at our playlist for the link. Well, just last week we received an actual CD, which doesn't happen so much these days, from the American label New Folk Records. This is partly anthology and partly new material from Minnesota Celtic singer Todd Menton. Here we have what he calls a Liverpool sailor's song, which indeed it might be, but it's also a song about convict transportation from Britain to Australia in the early 19th century. On the album Go Round Again, this is 10,000 Miles Away.

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1: New York Celtic singer Ryan McComb has just self-published a digital single titled Raglan Road. It's what I'd have to call a pub thrash version of Kavanagh's song, coupled with an instrumental interlude of a well-known reel made behind the bar.

0: Joanne McComb with Raglan Road. 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In a few moments, we'll hear music for Mother's Day from Michael Gutierrez May, Mad Agnes Trio, and Phil Canelty. Later on, we'll play The Lucky Nows, Frank Vielli, Whistling Past the Graveyard, and Tip McKinney.
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0: Hamilton. 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
1: Here beginners some Mother's Day selection with a track from the Hudson Harding music album Folk Now, May 2025. This is a story about a young mum who raises children and then seeks a new career in music. Written and sung by Massachusetts singer and songwriter Michael Gutierrez May, this is called Destiny.
2: I grew up on the South Shore. I was a happy, carefree child. I knew that there was more when I started running wild. I was also a student athlete.

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1: Our next mother song comes from Bloomfield, Connecticut group Mad Agnes Trio, sampled on that same Hudson Harding music album, Folk Now, May 2025. It's a sort of prayer to a deceased mother to help an elderly child approaching her own passing. It's called Mama.

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1: This next song is from the latest Hudson Harding music album, Folk Now, May 2026. This is a set of memories of a mother in times before her Parkinson's disease developed. Written and sung by Phil Kenalty, this is called Before.

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1: 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The next song is about the stage of life when children are becoming their own people and a mother has to come to terms with their eventual departure on their own life journey. Written by Jen Cass, Eric Janetsky and Aidan Janetsky and sung by the Lucky Nows on the Hudson Harding Music album Folk Now, May 2025, this is called Fly Away.

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1: Here's another song from that same Folk Now issue, being a loving tribute to a single mum from her grown-up son. Composed and sung by Frank Vielli, this is called Trying to Raise a Man.

0: Trying to Raise a Man came from Frank Viele.
1: The next song comes from a group called Whistlin' Past the Graveyard on their self-titled album, newly released on the Riverlark label. Featuring Andy Cohen on vocal and Dulciola, Eleanor Ellis, William Lee Ellis and Julie Coffey on backing vocals. The Dulciola is a zither with a piano keyboard, kind of a premature baby grand piano. This is one of Charlie Patton's last recorded songs called I'm Going Home.

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1: We conclude today with a track from singer Tip McKinney on the 2025 Smithsonian Folkways album, I'm Old.

0: old, but I'm awfully tough. Traditional music of the Ozark region. This is a hymn about family reunion in heaven titled Heaven Bells Are Ringing.
1: Oh, the heaven bells are ringing and I'm a-going home, and I'm a-going home, and I'm a-going home.

0: 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Till then, this is Mitch and Robin Park wishing you good listening, good health, good luck, and goodbye.
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0: Mainly fine across Hawke's Bay this afternoon, although we can expect a few showers tonight. That northwesterly will turn southwesterly, heading for a high of 21, dropping to a cool 8 overnight. Mainly fine tomorrow with some southerly winds that will ease with an expected high of just 14 degrees.
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0: great mothers. I just want every father or every parent to know that whatever your role is, you are precious, treasured, valuable, and needed. Mm. Your kids need you. Mm. And they need you to be the best that you can be. And we're all a mess. We all stuff things up. But it's not about being perfect. It's just about giving our best in any time. So, yeah, we're going to celebrate ladies, I think, today, or at least mums, and just come into that time. And it's interesting. Mother's Day is commercial. It's not a biblical thing. It's not like a particularly from that perspective. But it's interesting, one of the things actually... Steve Dinette at Chapel, I think it might have been last Sunday, I just love his chapels because I remember them and I love them because they're visual and because it's like, oh, that makes sense. And one of the things he was actually talking, it was an Anzac service for school, and he was talking about how do we remember? Because as human beings, we forget all the time. We forget, we only live in the present. So the past is done and the future hasn't come. We only live in the present. And we have this mistaken identity that how we are now is how we've always been, and how we are now is how we always will be. And yet actually, if we look back over the last 10 years, the person you were 10 years ago, or the things you were doing there, are not the things you're doing now. So it'll be different in the future. But he wore his grandfather's jersey, because when his grandfather had passed away, his grandmother said, okay, each of you kids can choose one thing of your grandfather's to remember him by. And Steve's a very similar build. So he had this beautiful, warm, thick woolen jersey on. And then he said, okay, just bear with me a moment, as he sort of took that off at the beginning of, you know, in front of everyone at chapel. And then he had his school shirt on with all the signatures of his mates at school. And obviously that was a while ago. And he said, I see this shirt every day. It's hung up in my wardrobe. I don't necessarily get it out. I don't necessarily wear it. It's the first time I've worn it since I...
1: enriching experience. And so, yeah, always committed to keeping this store running in Hastings, because I know the benefits of it.
0: Yeah.
1: Far more than just a retail outlet.
0: 100%.
1: There is definitely a sense of community around the store, and the way that people relate, and the sense that people come into the store and they do sense the Holy Spirit there,
0: yeah,
1: and the comfort of that,
0: yeah,
1: and the opportunity to pray with people, pray with customers,
0: yeah,
1: is always something that we're always going to value. And cherish. So, yeah, it's been lovely. And I think with Mother's Day coming up, it's just a perfect way to celebrate for our store. I know it's not necessarily, although in some ways motherhood is always part of the scriptural story. Look, we have the mother of Jesus.
0: Yeah.
1: And we have mothers,
0: quite frankly,
1: through the Bible.
0: Who wouldn't be here without Mary?
1: That's right. So that is always a significant time for us, because we just love seeing families come in and mums, and I don't think we'd probably be in business if it weren't for mums
0: and grandmas.
1: And grandmas, and yeah, because they're the ones who have faithfully.
0: It's the girls that come in.
1: That's right. Mm. And so it's been good just curating our stock in terms of Mother's Day, and ensuring that we have got plenty of options for people wanting to buy something that's going to really bless their mum or grandma. And so, yeah, we're going to talk about a few of those things today. But I think it's lovely to see. Like, I had an email turn up in my inbox this week, and it was from Family First. And I love the ministry of Family First. And they were Bob McCroskey was just talking about a report that they commissioned back in 2018, Sally.
0: Yep.
1: And it was about Why Mothers Matter. That was the title of the report. And so it goes through all of the amazing qualities and innate abilities that women bring to motherhood.
0: Mm.
1: And the distinctives between mothers and fathers.
0: Yeah.
1: And how they beautifully complement each other.
0: 100%, because we need both.
1: Exactly. And so it was great to, because as part of his weekly podcast called Family Matters, Bob was talking about, you know, this

0: this report and just breaking it down to sort of some bullet points. So really encourage people, if you're interested in it, go to at Family First New Zealand. It's available, the podcast is available on YouTube, and or you can go to their website, familyfirst.org, familyfirstnewzealand.org, and you can check out the, you know, the report itself, because the report is a 32-page report.
1: Wow.
0: So I downloaded it and looked through it. There's so much there that's a worthwhile read, and I thought I'd just like to share a few things from probably the summary of it, really, to pick up on some of the things that you were talking about, Sally, earlier. So, but perhaps we'll do that a bit later. Maybe we could talk about the maybe I'll do it now.
1: While you're looking it up, I'm just going to share a couple of biblical things, because I think this is quite cool about women and what we bring. And again, many of this can also, you know, apply to men as well. But it's there's a place that a woman has, and there's a place that a man has, and it is very different. And so just a couple of scriptures that kind of pop to mind are Proverbs 31:25-28, which is talking about, you know, women being strong and dignified and wise, you know, whose family praises her. And I think most mothers don't love their children because they want praise. But, you know, you can tell a good woman, to be honest, by their kids to a certain degree. Mm. And whether they're honored. And it's important to honor. And so another one here, again, it comes from Proverbs again, 31:31, is give her of the fruit of her hands, and let her works praise her in the gates. And I think our job as mothers is to do the work of God's hands and feet, and is to love on our children, give them that nourishment that actually mums are meant to do. You know, that's how we work. You know, and a good woman, again, or mum, urges children to listen to their fathers and not despise mothers when they're old. You know, it's like actually we honor our mother and our father. And so actually, listeners, you know, I just encourage you right now to consider, how could you honor your mum in this moment? You know, how could you honor your mum? Could you send her a message and just tell them of all the things, or maybe just one or two things that you really love about them? You know, or if you might be a younger person, hopefully you're at school and you're not listening to this. But, you know, it's like, how can we honor our own mums? And then also, how can, as a mum, how can I honor my children on Mother's Day just like I do on any other day? What is it that I can do, that I can bring, that no one else can bring? And sometimes it's a word of encouragement. Sometimes it's just telling your kids that you love them. And it doesn't matter whether they're good, bad, or ugly, you'll always love them. And it makes such a difference. And those contact points, you know, I was at boarding school, and at the time when I was at boarding school, there was no opportunity to ring your mum every 5 minutes. You know, it's like, when was the last time? I mean, I know, I'm sitting here going, oh, the last time I tried to catch up with my mum was in March, which was Mother's Day in England, you know? What do we do for our mums? And what have they done for us? You know, each one of us is sitting here because our mums gave birth to us and brought us up. Whether we like it or not, they did that job. And I feel like I need to be grateful. I'm very grateful for the life I've had. I'm very grateful for the life I have now. And I'm grateful for the learnings. Some of it wasn't easy, but I'm so grateful for the learning. So I just encourage you as listeners, what are you grateful for that your mum did for you? Or maybe you as a mum are grateful for the fact that you get to be a mum. Maybe you're grateful for the fact that you've got 2, 3, 4, however many, that you've got beautiful children, you know, that reflect who you are. What a blessing. And you know what? For those of us who are mums, my kids are a little bit older now, but I hadn't realized that I only get to borrow my kids. That once they leave school, it's like, see you, Mum, I'm out the door, thanks so much, bye. You know, and you're like, holy smokes, I've just poured 18 years into you, what the heck? See ya, like that, and they're gone. So if you have got school-aged children and you're a mum listening to this, savour every moment. And when the time comes and they go off to university, oh, I can feel that, and your heart pause.

0: Oh, set them free. You know, you've done your job. Let them fly. Doesn't mean to say that you don't keep in touch with them. Doesn't mean to say you don't send them a message every now and again just saying, I love you, or you're brilliant, or how's your week going? And again, the relationship of a mum with a boy and a mum with a daughter, you know, they're very different. The girls are probably on the phone or regularly good at contacting, boys not so much, you know, maybe once a week. But the relationship changes when they leave home. Mm-hmm. And they become your friend as opposed to your son or daughter, technically. And so, mums, my heart goes out to you because we pour in 24/7 for 18 years. And then we go into another season. And it's a beautiful season of seeing them do what they need to do. But I just honour all mums and dads for the journey that we go on. There's no flippin' textbook that says, I mean, family first or family matters are probably super helpful. I didn't know about them when I was bringing up kids. Mm-hmm. You know, they don't come with a manual. They really don't. So it's just good to have those spaces too. Mm. Okay, yeah, Phil, hit us with it. What are some of those? Because I'm quite excited, especially if it's got some stuff about fathers too.
1: Well, it does.
0: You know?
1: And it really is quite a brilliant report in that it does. It shows the distinctives that what the mother brings, but what the father brings as well, and how they're quite distinct, but they are complementary. And but I thought there's a couple of quotes I wanted to read from the report, and the first one is from the introduction, and it says, mothers have irreplaceable influence in each of these essential areas of healthy child development. While usually unaware they are doing anything unique or important, mum's femininity not only gave birth to and nourished your children, but helps them develop into the unique, healthy and influential human being society requires. New Zealand cannot exist without her. She does what no other person in the life of every human being can do. So I think that sort of gives you the way that the thesis of the report, I guess, is the way that mothers operate, and the way the gifts that mothers have that they bring to the whole idea of motherhood. I thought this, because this one here talks about this other quote I've got, which talks about the complementary roles of the two parents. And if I can find it here. No, I might have to come back to that, but I think the summary of this report is really quite powerful, because it talks about a quote from one medical news publication. A child learns how the world works through his mother. His mother is the wealth of information. He learns love, compassion, forgiveness, humanity, equality, kind-heartedness, respect, general. You know, you just list of the things that we learn from our mums. No doubt we learn from our dads as well. But there are facets of, for example, kindness and mm-hmm. respect that we learn from our mums and our fathers. And they complement each other, but they're two sides of it. So a mother is an amalgam of emotions. She is a complete package, and indeed the best teacher a child could have. So it's talking about those, you know, those
0: emotional intelligence.
1: Yeah, absolutely. So I think it's when the report breaks out into the various areas of parenting that each child is exposed to, there are, like, for example, discipline and correction. Mothers and fathers
0: do it differently.
1: Do it differently. Yeah. But you need both.
0: Yeah, you do.
1: Mm. Sociability. So mums have a different take on that as opposed to dads.
0: Mm.
1: We've got speaking without words. So that's, you know, the non-verbal communication, which females are quite different to males.
0: Mm.
1: So once again, you're exposed to two different distinct types when you have both parents, mums and dads.

0: preparation and protection. Another part of the development of each child is learning preparation and protection. So mums are very protective of their children.
1: Yeah.
0: Whereas dads are more about preparing their children, you know, to go into the world, and how do you get ready to do that? Problem solving. Mums and dads have different ways of doing that, and doing versus relating. So, for example, mums are more inclined to develop the relationship with the child based on just that interaction.
1: Mm-hmm.
0: You know, the emotional intelligence comes into play, whereas dads are often about, let's do this together. And the way that we interact with the world is different. So dads often, it's with the child, but looking outwards at the world, whereas often the mum is about the home and the relationships within the home.
1: Yeah.
0: And the relationship of the mum to the child. So there is a different interaction there happening. So, yeah, I think it's a really interesting report in that respect. It just gives you lots of information about how mum's parent, how dad's parent, and how they both
1: work together. And, you know, it's interesting listening to all of this, because our kids need both. Mm. All of us, and all of us, whether we're male or female, need to be able to healthily work with each other, you know, and communicate well and build. You know, dads do things, go out together. We need to build things outside of the home together, regardless, you know, of which space we're in. And so, yeah, this is actually a moment just to honor parents. I reckon it's the most important job any of us ever do, and it's the hardest job we ever get to do. And we don't get it right. You know, we do our best. We don't always get it right. But I just want to celebrate, because you know, it is, and all of those mums who, you know, sometimes they get that, you know, postnatal or, you know, depression and stuff, you know, like it's, and, you know, quite frankly as well, your bits and pieces are never the same after childbirth, just quietly. You know, like, we have to go through some stuff that you boys don't have to go through. And I just want to celebrate every mum. And I know we've got a beautiful couple who've just become parents in the last week, who are part of our eldership at church. And they are the most gorgeous human beings on the planet. And I'm so excited that a beautiful mum and a beautiful dad are going to walk into such a beautiful journey with their child. It is so exciting. And it is. It is the best job we ever get to do, but it is the hardest job we ever get to do, I reckon. And I suppose for mums, the other thing I'd like to celebrate is the fact that, you know, we get that opportunity. We get that opportunity to be super close to our kids. And as you said, you know, we birth, we nourish them. Right at the beginning, that's our gig. And it goes all the way through. You know, we're the ones at home cooking the meals or whatever, however traditional or untraditional the family is, it is a space in which we flourish. You know, I have to put my hands up and say, actually, you know, second time round, kids are a bit older. Thank you, God, for giving me a man who can chef, because my cooking skills are pretty limited. But, you know, so we don't have to be traditional, but there is a role for mums. And so, Phil, on a kind of ups, like, because I always like gifts, and actually I think most ladies like gifts, you know, like, it's quite nice to be recognised as a mum. Yeah. And for someone to say thank you. And I, unfortunately, moving here, don't get a separate Mother's Day to my birthday, because they're very similar. The dates are only like less than 2 weeks apart. Very disappointing, just quietly. But anyway, so I may have put a message out to my kids and said, by the way, don't forget, it's my birthday in a couple of weeks' time. This is what I'd like. First time I've ever put that out there. But I thought, actually, they do that to me all the time, so why don't I do it the other way around? Bless them. And I just said, look, Mother's Day, I know one of them is flying out and is going to be on holiday, isn't even in the country, and the other will probably be super busy on the farm. But I said, you know what, a phone call, I really appreciate that, you know, or a card. Actually, I'd rather have a card, because then I can read that message over and over again. So that was my request for Mother's Day to my kids, was, will you just write something down so that I can hold it in my heart? However, you have a shop of the best gifts.

0: gifts. So, and I've seen a little box in the studio. None of you can see that. There's a little box with goodies in it. So, Phil, what little box of treasures, or what do you want to share with us?
1: Well, I think I took a selection of things from
0: I might have a nosy at the selection.
1: You've got other little bits.
0: I'm going to nosy at his selection.
1: Well, I wanted to take some photographs of the store because we've got this
0: You can't see flipping photographs on the radio.
1: I'm going to describe it. And with the hope that you'll come down and have a look for yourself.
0: Our
1: wonderful window dresser, Alison, has been busy this week, and actually might have been last week, actually, that she dressed the windows for Mother's Day. So there's lots of gift ideas in the windows of Messengers Bookstore at the moment for mums. Plenty of options there for you. And just looking at the photographs now, I can see, for example, there's wall art and plaques. There's various types of books, some fiction, some non-fiction. There's mugs, there's coasters, inspirational scriptures on like prayer cards. There's also some lovely little gift books like You and Me, Grandma, You and Me, Mum, that celebrate motherhood and those relationships through generations. And there's lovely book covers, Bible covers rather, and yeah, there's loads of things in the window there. So if you're struggling with ideas for mum or for grandma, then come down and have a look for yourself. So that's the window, and so some of the things I brought down.
0: Can I give you a top pick?
1: Yeah, sure.
0: Can I do that?
1: Yeah, you can.
0: Okay, so first things, I mentioned earlier about remembering. And the beauty of a gift, or the beauty of my kids giving me a card, is that I can hold on to that and remember it. Now, what Phil's done is he's picked up a few bits, and I'm like, oh, look at that. So I drink tea or coffee pretty much constantly throughout the day.
1: Right.
0: And there's this beautiful mug. It says thankful and blessed on it, and retails at $32.99, but it's absolutely, it's got little pretty flowers on it.
1: Yes.
0: And it's like a nice coral blue. It's a beautiful blue. Mm. And you know what? This is like a mug. Some people drink coffee out of, like, they have this espresso thing. Mm. Like, what the heck? And that's great if you're an espresso drinker, but I like a mug. Mm. I like to know I've got my value.
1: Yeah.
0: My money's worth. And this is absolutely stunning. So, actually, if William or Annabelle were listening to this, then feel free to buy me this mug. It's beautiful. Because if I got this as Mother's Day gift, and my kids said, and every time I think about it, thankful and blessed, it makes me feel like I've been thanked and blessed every time I drink from it. And all my mugs at home have been given to me by friends, or they're the ones from your shop with, you know, there's that range that I love that have scriptures on them, and I give them as gifts. But every time I pick up one of those mugs that someone's bought for me, I remember them. Every time I have that cup of tea, I think of them. Mm. I think of their kindness.
1: Well, I think that mug would do justice to soup as well. You could have a decent bit of soup in that mug, couldn't you?
0: Feeling, you know, the good old pumpkin soup.
1: Yeah, absolutely.
0: That would be amazing.
1: For winter.
0: Yeah, there you go.
1: Yeah.
0: I can have pumpkin soup for lunch and feel thankful and blessed because there's many pumpkins here, which is awesome. My other favourite out of what you brought in is, it says Susie Larson, so she must have written these, is blessings for every day, an inspirational day spring day brightener. And I just went to today because I thought actually I could read out today.
1: Yeah.
0: And so what she's got here, she's got Joel 2:25-26 in the New Living Translation, and it says, the Lord says, I will give you back what you lost to the swarming locust, the hopping locust, the stripping locust, and the cutting locust. It was I who sent this great destroying army against you. Once again, you will have all the food you want, and you will praise the Lord your God, who does these miracles for you. Never again will my people be disgraced. Mm. And, you know, how encouraging is that? Because many of us, I mean, what God's talking about here is those really tough times when everything's been stripped back from you. Maybe, you know, I think of times like when I may have lost

0: a job or a friend. You know, not that human life and work are in the same sentence. That's very rude. But, you know, you lose somebody or something or somebody, something valuable to you, and you're like, oh my goodness, this is so, and then it's the next thing and the next thing and the next thing. And yet he says, and I love the fact that when we're going through a tough time, it means there's something beautiful on the other side, even if we haven't experienced it in the moment. Mm. And I just think that is absolute gold. Mm. So, yeah.
1: Yeah, I think the day brighteners are great because they sit on your windowsill or on a mantelpiece, and you just, you know, or beside the bed.
0: Yeah.
1: And you just flick it over, and once you've got a scripture, you've got something inspirational to consider. And I really love that. I love that about many things that we have in the bookstore in terms of like prayer cards and little books that you can open, and it's just a thought and an inspiration and an encouragement for a day, or for a moment even. So blessed to have things like that in the store. And so many things that we have in the store have got the scripture on it. And, you know, like a mug, for example, and it's just great. You have that in your hand, you're looking at the scripture, it's just bringing to mind the thoughts of God.
0: Yeah.
1: So I love it.
0: I'm just holding up, you guys can't see because we're obviously on the radio, but I'm holding up a scarf that Phil brought in. And let me tell you, it's not going back to the bookstore. I'm going to hijack it. But it's brilliant because it says, with God, all things are possible. And the colours on it are fantastic because he's got blues, it's got some reds in it, it's got some greens in it, and some yellows, actually, which means I can wear this with almost any outfit.
1: Yeah.
0: And you could actually have it like up on your wall rather than just a scarf.
1: Well,
0: it's pretty cool.
1: As a wall hanging.
0: Yeah, you could. You could have it as a wall hanging. Mm. But I'm going to hijack this and use it as a scarf.
1: Yes.
0: Because actually every time I wear it, I can claim what is written on it. Mm. I can claim that with God.
1: Absolutely.
0: And it reminds me not to run ahead of him because I'm very, you know, I have a tendency to run ahead of God. He gives me one thing and I'm out the door, and then like 5 minutes later he's like, Sal, I'm over here.
1: Yeah.
0: Oh, okay, hold on, I'm running back. So, you know, and you do have some lovely scarves. I bought a few from you, and you're right, they have those just little tiny scriptures that just keep you remembering who loves you, who cares for you.
1: Mm.
0: And although we all want to think we're in control, I hate to tell you, it's either God or the enemy.
1: Mm.
0: And one's a default mode and one's a master setting. So we get to choose. So yeah, I like those. And I love, he's brought in the bobble hats. Is that what they're called? Bobble hats?
1: Beanies.
0: Beanies. I'm lying. It's not a bobble hat at all. It's a beanie.
1: Bobble on them.
0: And they've got a little gorgeous
1: pom pom.
0: Yes.
1: Yeah.
0: On the top.
1: Yeah.
0: And I love the fact because on the front of them they say faith.
1: Mm.
0: And I actually bought these last year. Well, might be different ones because you know I've got a new collection and a new colours in this season. But last year's collection for a couple of girls for their 21st, and they don't walk with the Lord. But they do wear their beanies.
1: Oh, good.
0: And I love that because you can have faith in what you do. You can have faith in playing hockey. You can have faith that you're going to get to the Black Sticks, which, by the way, both of them have made it to, which is very cool. But it's so exciting to have gifts that actually he says have faith. And these gorgeous girls probably have no idea. I just wear them anyway. You know, like it's because actually he's the one that is the author and perfecter of our peace and brings us so much joy. Mm. They are the warmest hats. And you know what? We've had some very cold mornings. It may be 22 out there now, but it was not 22 when I walked the dog this morning.
1: That's
0: and these woolly hats are amazing.
1: Perfect. Yeah.
0: Yeah.
1: That's why they've made an appearance in the shop again because, at this time, because this is the time when you really want to be making sure you're got plenty of warm clothing on.
0: 100%.
1: Another thing I've bought in for Mother's Day this time has been planters, because I like a lot of mums love the pot plants.
0: Oh, yeah, I saw those.
1: And I've got some planters with scripture on them once again, so they're a really nice gift. Also got some really nice glass cutting boards that I really love, because one of them's got the scripture, taste and see that the Lord is good. So I love that.
0: Yeah, you know what I love about that? By the way, here we go, not spoiler alert, but just a funny story. So yes, and yes to all of that. And actually, just before we go on from the planters, you know, you can't see me putting my hand up, but I'm putting my hand up. Like, how many of us have got ugly pot plants?

0: plants, and we've got ugly pot plants because we haven't got something nice for those pots to go in. Yeah. So, you know what? If you are buying a plant, and I love the fact that you buy a plant actually rather than fresh flowers, although fresh flowers are always welcome. But if you're buying a plant because you want it to last longer for your mum, then get the pot plant holder to go with it. Bring it on, like a double portion of beauty and colour and awesomeness. Absolutely. So I'm excited about those. And I know my children won't go in, so I might just treat myself to one because I can do that. Because I just think they're gorgeous. And then
1: I wanted to talk about, we've got a lovely tapestry, Psalm 23.
0: Seen that.
1: So, yeah.
0: And you know that's my inheritance scripture, eh?
1: Yeah,
0: rude. So, anyway, it's all right.
1: But it's a lovely little tapestry. Well, it's not a little tapestry.
0: It's quite big. It's definitely a wall hanging.
1: It's a wall hanging, yeah. Yes. So it's a pastoral scene with the sheep.
0: Yeah.
1: In the fields and with the flowers. And, yeah, so it's a lovely wall hanging. And we've got some other really nice wall art. And plaques, for example, I'm thinking of the one which I really love actually, is a scene of probably the Last Supper.
0: I was going to say that's that Last Supper that sat opposite the. Yeah, I've noticed that when we've been in City Prayer.
1: It's really warm. There's a real warmth to it, and I think there's a real reality to it as well in terms of the way that. Yeah. You know, the expressions on the faces, and I think I really like that one.
0: I have a feeling that might be, if it's still there or you get some more in, it might be a Father's Day gift that goes to my husband because he is the chef in the house. Yes. Like, I'm the cook. Yeah. He's definitely the chef. And what do we love doing? We love gathering friends and breaking bread in terms of actually just eating together, you know, just being part of. It's such a beautiful time.
1: It is a beautiful time.
0: It is a beautiful time. And that whole, the one you're talking about, you know, has these guys together, presumably the disciples with Jesus. But they're just, you can see the, as you say, there's a warmth, there's a smile on their faces, the colour tones they've used are stunning. But I can actually see that in our kitchen, over our dining room table almost, you know, like actually as, like sitting over us, that every time we break bread or we eat or we're together, it's the glory of God that is such a joy, you know. And I love, I'm back on my paddock to plate stuff because I put on a few kilos. And I sit there before I have, you know, my dinner. And I'm just grateful because everything on my plate has colour. And everything on my plate has come straight out the paddock and onto the plate. And if it hasn't, it's not allowed on my plate and it's not allowed in my tummy, well, in my mouth to go to my tummy, you know, because a moment on the lips is like a lifetime on the hips, and it's ugly. So we're going through that journey. Anyway, nobody needed to know that for Mother's Day.
1: Well, just two thoughts. First is that I love our life group on a Thursday because we have that time of sharing with bread. And it's just a beautiful way to start a Bible study, isn't it?
0: And holy smokes, haven't we been blessed? My goodness, readers, or listeners, you know what, Phil and I, like, this is the beauty of the bookstore, actually, is the fact that it is more than a bookstore. We have, you have a book club, which makes sense because it's a bookstore, but we also have City Prayer there. And a couple of weeks ago, you know, Elim Church came and joined us and we walked the streets and prayed and was like, yes, let's, you know, go, God. We're going to partner with them next week. We're going to go and visit them too. But it's been such a joy just to open the doors and open heaven in that space. And then Thursday nights, we don't do a Bible study as in sit with the word and do a Bible study because actually Sally comes to Lord late, hasn't really got the theological background, probably not my lane, which is great because I'll leave it to those who've studied and studied and know their stuff. But we are about a community and you and I hang out together because we love spreading the word, being the gospel, whatever it might be. Anyway, we have done this group, this gathering, we do brilliant. It comes from Graham Cook. It's brilliant stuff that we do. We've been doing the fruits of the Spirit as a study. And we've done it during the day and we've done it with morning tea. Anyway, we decided to do it as an evening thing this year. And for people, mainly to be honest, our hearts were for people who maybe, like you, Phil, maybe eat on your own sometimes because, you know, you're not married or whatever at this point in time or whatever. And so that was really the heart behind it, was allowing others who maybe just don't have people to sit and eat with to come.

0: And there's this beautiful couple who are part of Phil's church, and they've every week they have rocked up, and every week, you know, when we were doing it during the day, they rocked up and they always brought a packet of biscuits, or they always brought something with them. And I was just blown away by their generosity for it, and their hunger for the Lord. Well, holy smokes.
1: It's gone up a little.
0: We were like, we were all just bringing a plate, like all a bit cash, you know, but it was like, well, somebody brings some sushi. I would, mine was always 0800 New World before on my way between like either Lindisfarne and here or whatever it might be. Well, the last 3 weeks, Catherine has rocked up, the pair of them, like they have to do two trips out to the car to carry everything in. And last week was a beautiful shepherd's pie. She'd even considered the dairy-free. So one end was, you know, like gluten-free, dairy-free, awesome. And the other end of the shepherd's pie was, you know, fill your boots. And then another time she made this amazing bake the week before. It was just stunning. And then we all bring whatever we bring. So there's always more food than we can eat.
1: Absolutely.
0: And we literally sit at a banquet and I'm like, where did all this come from? And that's the, I have to say that coming to New Zealand from the UK, where this bring a plate, Barbie kind of culture, this was not a space, this was a very different culture to be in. And then when you come to that in the faith-based community, it goes up another level. Mm. And I have been blown away. Like, so Sally Webb, old Sally Webb, would have been like, okay, people are bringing a plate. Could you bring a salad? Could you bring a dessert? Could you bring, like, I'd have it all organized as to who's bringing what, if that was what we were doing. In the UK, you do everything. If you're the host, you do everything, and you just rock up, and it's given to you for free, basically. Enjoy your, you know, enjoy your feed. And yes, we might rotate and different people do it, but when it's your gig, it's your gig. So then my first step was like, okay, it's everyone's gig, but I still want to be in control. I am loving the fact that in the kingdom of God, there is always more than enough. There's always variety, and everyone gets fed, and no one organises it.
1: Yes.
0: But the blessing, I do want to do a shout out to Catherine and Murray. You are such blessings. You're such joy. You are such good and faithful servants. And I want to say a huge thank you. And the other person, actually, I want to say a huge, there's two ladies, actually, I'm going to say a huge thank you to. One is Marianne and one is Sandy. Sandy is our Bible study teacher at Redemption Point. She is outstanding. I sit here today understanding the Bible because of her. And Marianne has been my spiritual mum from the moment I walked in those doors. And she, bless her heart, I had breakfast with her this morning. We catch up once a fortnight. She's seen me through all sorts of stuff, but she's just been steady away. And her love, she is a mother of many. And she sees single mums. She, her and Alex do breakfast twice a week for the homeless. They get up at 2 a.m. in the morning. Cook it all, do it all, serve it all. They are amazing. So I just want to shout out to them. We've done a bit of a sidetrack. Just all those wonderful mothers that we have that aren't necessarily our birth mothers, but all those women that mother us and look after us and pray for us and love us. And I also want to do a shout out to all those who prayed for me while I've had my gongosmos with church, because it's never the church, it's always me that's the issue. And thank you, because those prayers are answered. And it's beautiful to see our church growing and being where it needs to be. Thank you, Lord.
1: Yeah, and the second thing I wanted to say was just in terms of our giftware, I love it that it falls into that category that Paul talks about in Philippians 4:8, when he talks about whatever is pure, whatever is good, whatever is and I love that the giftware speaks about that. It has the scripture. It reminds us of these, the good things of God, the character qualities of the law, but also the way that we are created and the way that we are images of His goodness in our life. So I think I love the giftware that we have for that reason.
0: Yeah.
1: That it does. It encourages people to dwell upon the good, the noble, the true, the right.
0: 100%, Phil. And you know, I think you're so, I don't know about you, listeners, I have to have stuff right.

0: right in my face. Because I forget stuff all the time. I have to have a to-do list written down. I have to have visual reminders to keep me on track, whether it's a to-do list or done list, whether it's... And I love the fact that you're absolutely right, Phil. Like, I can read my word, I can have my time with God in the morning, but I need constant reminders throughout the day. That's why I'm loving this scarf, because I know that I'll wear it, and every time I take it on or off, it'll remind me that all things are possible with God, you know? And there's some lovely coasters you've brought in here. It says, bless our home. You know, and every time you put a mug on it, it makes you think, remember to bless your home. Remember to bless. Yeah. And actually, I love it. Phil's wearing his cap that he's been wearing for a while. You won't know this, but it says blessed on it. And when I wake, when my husband and I wake up in the morning, we got this routine actually through a book that said, I think it was a blessing, and it says, you know, bless your marriage, bless your health, bless each other, bless your family. And every since we have started just saying those words in the morning, I have watched his blessing increase. So right now, I am going to declare a blessing over every listener, a blessing, his blessing over your health, his blessing over your marriages, his blessing over mothers and fathers, his blessing over your children, or even it could be your mothers and fathers, but his blessing on generation after generation, his blessing on your health, his blessing on your finances or your wealth, and his blessing on all you come into contact with in your day. And I declare that in Jesus' name. And that's our prayer time in the morning. That's it. We don't have to make it complicated. We don't have to make it. And I'm watching. I just say that and God does the rest. I'm watching his blessing. I'm like, seriously, this is crazy. So good, eh?
1: Yeah, it is. That's awesome. And I also just wanted to do a little plug for the Hawke's Bay Youth Orchestra, because they are doing a Mother's Day concert this Sunday at 3 p.m. It'll be at the Blythe Performing Arts Centre at Iona College.
0: Wow.
1: In Havant North. And the tickets are adults $15, children $5. There is FPOS available. So if you're looking for something lovely to take your mum to, that would be a great event to be involved in. And I think they are doing a sort of a popular, there's a popular program of I think of probably some show tunes or movie themes, that sort of thing. So I think it'll be really a lovely concert. So
0: what time is that on Sunday?
1: 3 p.m. on 3 p.m. Sunday.
0: Excellent.
1: And that's a lovely venue, that Blythe Performing Arts Centre.
0: It is. So I'll be able to walk there from home. It's not far. And actually, it's a beautiful space. It's interesting because I think we've got a lot of amazing spaces. Lindisfarne have just finished their performance of West Side Story, you know, and we're so blessed with all those spaces that we do have. And those boys and girls nailed it. And interesting, when I was having a meeting with Steve yesterday, you could hear all the band practicing in, you know, in the main hall. So I know, and just the work that goes into it, those orchestras are stunning, especially if it's the youth orchestra. It'll be amazing. That's so good.
1: Great.
0: Ooh, shall I read out the little thing for Mother's Day? It's a bit of a spoiler alert because it's not Mother's Day yet, but shall I read it out? Because it's just a little word of encouragement. So a mighty move of God is what it says on Mother's Day. May you have a strong sense of the impossible things God wants to do in, through, and around you. And by the way, for those of you who don't know, impossible means I am possible, I'm possible. So all things are possible in those who believe. Just putting it out there. May God's dream for you swallow up your unbelief. So all the goodness that he has for you, may that become your focus, not the other things. May you have faith enough to put out your buckets and prepare for rain. God moves on faith. May he move mightily because of yours. God is mighty to save. What a beautiful message for Mother's Day. Hey, it's gorgeous.
1: Absolutely. Oh, well, we're almost out of time, Sally. We've got a few minutes left.
0: Actually, talking of kind of celebrations, it's not Mother's Day, but I did ask Kelly because I thought, hold on a minute. You know, like, we haven't done much of a celebration of the fact that

0: it's our first birthday last week as we realised we were a bit late. And you know what? Radio Hawke's Bay has been our mother in this space. They've been so kind to us. So just to give you an idea, you know, the best month for us actually was our launch month, and we had 87 downloads, and the average is 600 downloads per month. So that was actually pretty cool.
1: Right.
0: And then our best streaming month was in August, and that was 109. So I don't know what we did in August. We need to look at that. But streams on average, they have 11,296 per quarter. That's nuts.
1: Yeah.
0: So, you know, we just want to do a thank you to Radio Hawke's Bay for being our mother, letting us come and have fun here every week. And just for the work that they do. And listeners, please pass the message on of this beautiful radio show and of this radio station, because this is a community radio station and mothers are all about community. So let's build a beautiful, healthy community by supporting this radio. Could be financially, could be listening to us, could be streaming, could be passing the message on to others, whether it's ours or some of the other incredible shows that they have. Please support local, because it makes all the difference. Like your shop, Phil. You know, we can buy stuff online, but actually you get, what you don't get is the human interaction when we do it online. And what we don't get is keeping a stake in our city for what's right. And you know what? When we thought we were going to have a cyclone and things were going to be really bad a few weeks ago, what do we need in those times? We need the radio. You know, it's actually part of the whole system of keeping things up and running where everything else runs out. So please support this beautiful radio.
1: Yeah, absolutely. Totally support that. And so we're just going to pray to finish up the show.
0: Go for it, Phil. Today.
1: So, Lord, we thank you for once again being with us, Lord God, being able to speak about your blessings towards us. The way that you, the way that you move in our lives, Lord, and the way that we can perceive that you are good, and that you are truthful, and you are faithful, Lord God. And so we pray, Father God, that as our listeners consider their mums this week, Lord, I pray that you'll prepare them with good words for. Words that are going to encourage, words that are going to honour and bless their mums. And so, Lord, we thank you once again for all your goodness to us. And we just want to give you the praise and the glory. In Jesus' name, amen.
0: Amen.
1: So we'll see you all, or we won't see you, but we'll hear you all.
0: We'll be with you again.
1: We'll be with you all again.
0: Yeah, this time next week. I love it.
1: Yeah. So, from us all here,
0: goodbye and God bless. Have fun.
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0: Yeah, temperature will drop to a cool 8 overnight. Mainly fine tomorrow with some southerly winds that will ease with a high of 14. And looking ahead to Tuesday, fine with some northwesterlies turning southwesterly with an expected high of 18 degrees.
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1: 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So tonight, ask your family, what is our plan? Being prepared is smart. It could save lives. You've got this.

ego-driven, the things we've been taught about life and about how to get by and how to succeed and how to be happy by, you know, acquiring things and making things happen and goal-driven, succeeding and all of that. I am so pleased I did not feel swallowed by that dynamic, because I would have probably just not bothered trying at all. And it just wasn't me. It just didn't fit. It wasn't something that worked for me. So the five-dimensional reality, if you are here on the planet right now, you have a part to play. You have chosen to be here. And I think we talked about this a little bit. I'm sure we've talked about this in the past. Take away the weather. Take away the world events. Look at yourself. Look at what your environment is like. Are there things in your environment that now are getting to a point where it's becoming impossible to ignore them? And that just means you're on the tipping point of being able to change things in your life. And sometimes the universe does it for you and you lose your job or something big happens. And it's the universe saying, look, it's time. You need to start focusing on what you're really here for. And I get it. You weren't taught. You don't know what you're supposed to be doing. The beautiful thing about the way everything just naturally works, whatever you want to call it, is that you are naturally guided to the right things, the right people. You're given the things to notice and take notice of, and your discomforts and your frustrations and your annoyance are there to help push you into something new and something better for you that you're good at, that you can feel fulfilled with and content. So the 3D to 5D shift, it was called a shift, and it has occurred. It is the entire Earth, every person on the planet. It's not just you, but it is you as well, you know? So Dolores Cannon just says, the whole Earth is moving into a different dimension. And if we're, it's never happened before in our history, and definitely not when we're alive. The whole vibration and frequencies of the Earth have changed. Now, science will give you the measurements. They will tell you exactly how that has changed. This is science. This is not out in the ballpark kind of let's just guess about this. This is facts based on scientific evidence from places like NASA and other astrophysicists who have equipment from all around the world, every country in the world, to measure the exact frequency and vibrations of the planet. And they have changed quite markedly and quite significantly. And so we're going to feel it. We're a organic being. Our physical body is going to kind of respond in different ways. Our emotional body will respond in different ways. Our mental body as well will respond in different ways. And so our thinking and our thoughts will not be about the same things as they used to be. We might look back at memories still. This funny thing that's happening for some people, not everybody, in that our memory of events that have been traumatizing seems to be diminished. So the ability to remember it and its real impact is lessened to a degree. And that will continue, because the past cannot hold you back. The past taught you everything. Now we move on. And I've talked a lot about this, but I'd really like to think that if you're listening, that you are hearing this, that it might make sense to some of the things you might be experiencing on a human level. You know, a lot of people were getting headaches

a lot of people were feeling a little bit spacey, a lot more, maybe never had it before, maybe feeling a little bit like a robot, you know, a little bit dulled down, a little zombie-ish. That's all to do with your body and your mind and your emotions kind of aligning with and getting used to the new vibration of energy around you. Now we've got two groups of people. So two groups of people, the ones that want to stay in the three dimension, get angrier, throw rocks, get annoyed at other people and act out. The ability for them to act out and get away with it without them feeling really horrible and heavy and bad is less and less. So the invitation is the youth energy is a higher vibration. You have a higher self. You have a higher vibration within yourself. Are you going to step in to that higher vibration of yourself? Or are you going to react and respond to life in the way of struggle and getting angry and frustrated and just feeling like you've got no choices and nowhere to go? And I get it. I understand, because petrol prices, food prices, all that kind of stuff helps to make us feel like we're trapped and we're stuck. There is always an option. There's always an alternative. There are people around you doing it in every country in different ways, where they are finding other ways to feed themselves, provide the things they need, manage on things that they never thought that they could. You know, I know a group of people, and I was one of those, where there was just this sense, just call it a sense, of needing to do something. It wasn't conscious, it wasn't thought about, it was just simply sell everything, give away everything. This is years of stuff of mine. Do you know what I mean? It actually probably came from even before 50 years, because I had things from my childhood. Plus, I inherited things from my mum and grandparents. And I had the, you know, holding those things for the family. But the family did not want them. And I had a bit of get my head around that type of moment. And then I realized that they have everything. When we were growing up, we got the things given to us that we couldn't afford to buy. It's different these days. They don't need any of that. They don't necessarily even feel that there's a connection of treasure in having something that an ancestor had, which I feel the treasures of those things. But I was in that position that I needed to let all of that go. And so some of you may just feel like, that's it. I'm just going to sell everything, give everything away, and move on. The hardest things I found were the photographs. They were the hardest things for me to let go of, plus the things my children had done for me at school, you know, the Mother's Day cards and the birthday cards and all of that. They were my hardest to let go of, and the grandchildren that they'd done for me. And the photo just didn't do it. I did try the photos. I have photographed them. It's not the same. However, letting go was part of last year, to let go and let be things from the past. And there was this funny thing that happened, you know, if you're being called to do this, there's this weight that lifts off your shoulders. It's like this tremendous weight lifts off your shoulders when you give things away, and you're free. It's a sense of freedom. And I'm not saying go out and do this. It's only if you are just doing it automatically, almost. You know what I mean? It's just like, yeah, this is what I'm doing. And why am I doing this? You can question it, because you do. But it just makes sense. It just seems to be the next move. So there's a lot of people doing this at the moment. And the non-attachment to personal things, I have not missed a thing. I have thought, where did I put that thing, because it was a little precious to me.

then I forget about it. I think this is part of the energy vibration, that we are forgetting things that we think are important because they're actually not for what we are stepping into. Our world is changing this year. We are going into a sorting process, if you like, where things will have to change. And I've talked about this before as well. So for yourself, whatever you're feeling in a discomfort manner, anything that you're feeling uncomfortable about means you don't fit anymore. Anything that's annoying you, you don't fit anymore. And you can hang in there because of, you know, you have to with your finances and everything else. So all I'll say is look at how you could alter that slightly so that you wouldn't be under that kind of restriction, feeling trapped in the life and the work that you have. There's ways you can alter it to lift the weight as well. Not as big as what I did or was called to do, as a way to say it, I suppose, because I have no real, I was a real, you know, have a home, be safe, lost my home, still be safe, have a place, you know, and I did. However, it just doesn't seem to be as important as I thought it was. And don't ask me why. I haven't got the reasons. It just simply doesn't seem to be as important as it used to be. And it's because things are changing. Things are changing. I mean, I'm at the other end of my life. I'm not at the beginning where I'm going, what do I do without this? Do you know what I mean? It's like I should be because I'm at the other end. Do you know what I mean? In the old way of me growing up and, you know, we were told, you know, you keep things safe, you have your security, you make sure that you have all of that. Well, and that was me. I'll tell you, this surprises me more than anything else that I have just let it all go. It's really quite amazing. I don't feel that I have transformed, but something in me changed. And it's like no bother. It's like so natural. And that's the thing. Whatever change you do will feel natural. And things will then just bang, bang, bang, bang, line up and come into place. Okay? So I just had a confirmation on that. I don't know if you heard it, but that just means for you personally, whatever you just know you need to do. It's like a little bit like I just have to do this. Just know that everything else is taken care of ahead of you. It is things fit in, things work out, people come along, opportunities come along. And this is for even the very big things. So just letting you know that, that this is our 5D reality. You can stay in the 3D reality and stick to your beliefs and everything else, but your beliefs will not fit anymore. You won't fit in this whole, what is it? The system won't feel right anymore. It's needed to change for many, many years. And now the frequencies and vibration of the earth have brought us into a 5D experience where our bodies are adjusting. Our being is adjusting and you're doing well, and know that it's for a purpose because it's about freeing you to be your individual self identity. That's what it's about, freeing you to be your individual self identity using your own skills, talents. Doesn't mean you have to be alone. It just means you can have the freedom without the pressure to pay the bills and do all sorts of things or worry about the bills. There are options, there are opportunities, and there'll be more over the next few years for alternatives to the way we've always lived, which is really nice. I'm looking forward to that. And Dolores Cannon, because we're talking about that, the whole
The whole earth has changed. It is now the new earth. It's in the Bible, she says, and it's in Revelation with heaven and earth. There are a lot of things to see. So

it's mainly getting rid of the karma. So our old world was full of karma. It was cause and effect. It was you do something not nice to someone and there is a payment that will be required of you at some time to balance the scales. So the old world is the karma, okay, and the karmic. This world is different. So this is a bit of a test though. So it's like, do you want the old world and the wheel of karma or do you want to move on to the new world? The new world. And sometimes it's just a natural thing for you and you feel it in your body, okay? There's a difference in your body and the way that you feel and think. But the earth is a living being as well. It just is. So it's very exciting at this time that we've moved into this period where the frequencies and the vibrations have changed to a higher level and we're in a new earth and we're going to start seeing new things in this earth, new systems, new politicians, all of that stuff. But we've also moved past the karma. So getting rid of the karma, your ancestors' karma, karma simply is, you know, getting stuck in that loop and thinking there's no way forward. You are... So we have to kind of think, and it's, you know, if you've been hearing the speak of the last sort of several years around think positive, do positive affirmations, manifestations, you're essentially being encouraged to lift your vibration just by doing those things. Doesn't matter if they worked or not. It was about, come on, your vibration needs to lift because it was your being saying you need to match these frequencies so that they don't feel too harsh. So I just think, I don't know quite what to say more about that except take things carefully, slowly, go a lot with automatic, not responsive, reactive. Just what do you feel like doing in this moment? Is there something in your life you feel that has run its course, that has done its deal, that is kind of done with you? And last month was whatever you planted, last month, that is something that will grow. So think about what you started that was new or what you thought about that was new and a new idea and just kind of contemplate that a little bit because this month, so we're in May, right, 2026, so this month there's sorting out to be done and this is in your mind, it is with your clothes, it is with your belongings, it is with the way that you are feeling. Forget about feeling like the victim anymore. That's gone and dusted. You learned everything you need to know. It's not about being a victim. It's about now, right, I've got everything I need. Now I'm going to pick it up and I'm going to go with it. So sorting things out this month is a big deal on a, you know, physical level. Even just go through and clean out and throw away some stuff. Maybe sort out some things with other people around you that are unfinished or unsettled. Just see if you can get some kind of feeling of plan in mind. So this is our first part and we come back for our second part. I am Gail. My phone number is 027-416-6545. If you would like a session or a reading with me for guidance, for me to mentor or help you in any particular way. And on that note, namaste. Welcome back to Radio Hawke's Bay, and it's Gail, and this is life coaching of a personal kind, intuitive kind, and spiritual kind. We're all of those things, as we know.
So this is guidance. This is mentoring, if you like.

like this is helping you with any situation that you're going through or any personal change. Some of these things are actually part of our inner growing, our inner learning, and they can make us feel very odd, very uncomfortable, a little bit displaced. We can feel a little automated, zombie-like, especially if you're in a stage of your life where you are going into a new stage, a new phase, then this is a transition and it's that step forward. So May, there's a lot of interesting things happening in May, and one of them is there could be a few surprises, unexpected things that happen that actually could give you a little bit of a moment for pause, a little bit of a shake up, a little bit of hang on a minute, what just happened there type of event. It is to do with the planets, and they do affect us. I've said it before, you learn about them and learn about how they affect you. So Gemini and Uranus are clashing a little bit at the minute. So this is where things can change on a dime, actually, can change quite quickly. And maybe things happen that you wouldn't expect, things that don't make sense at all. And these are all to help change your perspective, shift your mindset, get you out of that pattern of thinking where everything is just one way and no other way. So if you are having anything like that happening in your world, it is because there is a change up, a shifting of gear, a change for the better. And it won't feel that way. It may feel like the worst time and the hardest struggle. It is for better things to come. It's just the way it is, and you're not going to be able to necessarily see it. However, some of the changes this month are actually going to be sudden changes where everything fits and everything sorts itself out just so easily and unexpectedly that it takes you by surprise, because how does that ever happen? And yes, it does. We're in this new world, and I was talking about that just before. This new world, we can have like little magical miracle moments that happen. We can have things that happen that are seemingly impossible, and they can happen in brilliant ways. So there's a lot of lovely things to look forward to. So the month of May, you might find that you are got a lot of energy and you kind of want to do one or two things or a couple of things, that you have projects or just decide you want to get going and get moving and really get things into gear and start things off. It's a good month to do it. There is a possibility of being distracted, of starting something and then looking at something else and doing that, and then looking at something else and going, oh, that needs doing and that needs doing, and oh, actually I really love to do this, actually no, this is good too. So I wanted, and so you try and do two or three or four things at once and it ends up a mess. Nothing gets done, nothing gets finished. It is just to pay attention to that part of it, because you actually your attention will be drawn into getting things moving, getting involved with things, sorting things out, trying your hand at new things, just having a bit more broadening of scope in what you want to do. It's the chaos part of it will occur if you get too distracted, if you don't finish something before you start.

something else. You could just get to the end of May, for instance, and have all these things on the boil and nothing sorted and not really knowing what to do with things, because it's just like, there's just, do I do this one or do I do this one? Do I do that one? And do nothing because of all of that. It's like the messy house. You know, you clean out one cupboard and while the stuff's still out on in the room, you clean out another cupboard and so on. And if you do too many cupboards, your whole floor just is a mess and there's nothing in the cupboards. So, as in, you don't get anywhere. However, it can be a very good month, especially if while the clothes are on, stuff are on the floor, you decide to give them away, give them to charity type of thing. This is just example. But every area in your life, it can be like that. With your money and your finances, you've got bills to pay and your which gets paid first. And sometimes maybe you just put a little bit to this and a little bit to that and a little bit to something else. Just things will come better next month if you keep a little bit of discipline on how you want to sort out your money, your finance, your food, your what you eat even. You know, it's like maybe change of seasons. You know, we start to eat things that we would eat in winter, a bit of the summer food, a bit of the winter food, and it's just all kind of really very, mixed up, I suppose. Nothing wrong with it, you know, as long as your body wants it, it's all really good. It's just that your body's not kind of as used to the heavier foods of winter because you've been through the summer, perhaps, and it just, your body might just start to feel a bit ick. Same kind of thing. It's not really, it's just getting a lot of different things. So it's trying to sort out which one's the salad and which one's the meat type of thing. So yeah, there are some shifts, there are some changes, there are internal shifts and changes as well for you this month. It says that there are moments where you will be able to feel very empowered, that you will be able to act with integrity, that you will be able to hold your head up high, and no matter what's going on around you, that you can not get drawn into it, into the drama of it. And I'm just going to mention again, because this has been something for the last couple of years that has been happening, where people will accuse you of something, and they will accuse you of something that has absolutely no basis of fact, and people will believe them, and you will have no ability to voice the truth, or the truth will not be listened to, and people will react accordingly, negatively. They might avoid you, all those kinds of things. And this is, unfortunately, the shift between the third dimension and the fifth dimension that you are witnessing. Your, call it a test if you like, when you cannot speak, when no one will listen, save your voice and simply stand in the truth of who you are, the truth of what you know to be true about your actions, yourself, no matter what anyone else is saying about you. At this point in time, it seems fruitless and trying to change people's minds. Maybe it's fruitful, maybe maybe you can change a few people's minds through experience and experiences for myself and for other people that I have talked to. There has not been an opportunity for the truth to be heard, or a willingness for the truth to be heard. So, integrity, grace, kindness, and carrying on as if everything is the same as it was before, as if those people are the same as they were before. As in, it's like appealing to that person.

better self rather than who they're being and how they're acting and what they're saying. Looking past that horribleness and just treating them like the scared human that they are, because they're fully afraid and scared of themselves, their own life, what they're dealing with. And so they're just going, oh, good, I can actually focus on something else, distract myself from my life and my problems and my business. They've got a problem. That's an issue. How dare they? And I thought they were a nice person and all that kind of stuff. And you are a nice person and you know the truth. And you know what? Nobody else has to agree. Nobody else has to know that, especially if they don't listen. They're not your people. They're not coming with you where you're traveling to in your life. And they're not meant to. You are meant to be free and uninhibited with people who support you, with people who know you, who get you. You know, I can't believe this in some ways. If somebody said something about a person I knew, especially if it's somebody I'd known for a long time or a family member, I would never believe a stranger. I would never believe another person. I would simply go and ask that person face to face, hey, what's up? You know, I've heard this. Be honest. If you're one of those people throwing stones at somebody else because of something somebody has said that they've done or who they are, go and talk to that person. Give them the courtesy of actually being able to say their part. You know, it's actually wrong. It's like throwing stones at somebody and just saying, hang them. Without even knowing if it's true. It's very barbaric. It's very old world. Sorry, that's just personal opinion. Sometimes I have these personal opinions. So this month we have this feeling empowered. Rise above anything that is beneath you, and I mean that because in the way that if somebody's saying horrible things about you that are untrue, that is beneath you. Do not spend any time there. Simply carry on being you, being who you are, and I get it's heartbreaking. I get it's all of those things where you feel shut out. Yeah. However, you just have to know your own truth. Something that might be useful is write it down. Write down every thought you have about how unfair it is, how people won't listen to the truth and don't want to know the truth, and how unfair that is, or regretful, or whatever you want. Use your words. Just write it down. If you write it down, you're getting it out. Somebody is listening. You're writing it. You're seeing it. You're listening to yourself. You know? You know truth. Truth within you. It's not just your truth. It is a deeper truth. You know if it is truth because you feel it. It fits. It's just, it is what it is. Truth is, sun comes up every morning. Truth. Someone can say, oh, no, it's not, I can't see it. There's a big cloud in the way, the sun's not up. But you know it. You know that the sun's up. You know it's truth. You have to be that strong about your own beliefs and your own situation and your own identity. Stand in your truth. Act with grace and kindness to others around you. It's not permitting their behavior. It's simply ignoring it by being normal and being yourself. And not buying into it. So another part of this month with feeling empowered and having clarity and control more on your life and your decisions is to look at your life as a, am I doing this because it is something I have been trained to do, something I have been led to believe that is the right thing to do? Is this the way it really has to be, or is it what I was told it has to be?
It is not, it's like things can happen now that are

and they always have been able to happen, but more and more things will happen that just aren't in the script that's been written. You know, there's a certain amount of time for this. You do things in a certain order, in a certain way, and you just feel like going, actually, I just have to do this. It's not in any order, and am I doing the right thing? But you just have to do it, because you will find that things actually work out, even if they're not done in the right way, in the right order, as you've been taught. Different world we're in. Things happen in that different magical, I said difficult, where things can seem very difficult, but they have a kind of like way about them that's quite amazing. So if you look at your life and look at what you were taught, everything you were taught, and then you question some of those things that don't quite sit with you. And as you grow up in life, some things don't work out the way you were told. You know, if you tell the truth will set you free. It sets you free inside yourself. Doesn't mean other people are going to listen and believe it. So you set yourself free from them. You deserve to be known for you. You deserve for people to support you, understand you. So start doing that for yourself. So there is this feeling that you have inside you of there has to be more. And this often happens in our life, and you might be perfectly content right now. It means you've already been there, done that at some point in your life. But if you're feeling there has to be more in your life right now, you're right. But it also says there will be more. And okay, that might be a transition of 2 to 3 years, but it'll happen. You might have been going through it for many years, but you're more ready now, actually, with this vibration in the earth, around the earth, being at a higher vibration. Things happen faster, quicker, and more easily. If you are in line with that vibration, so that vibration means don't get stuck in the mud of hate. Don't get stuck with holding on to jealousies or resentments or unforgiveness. Your key to moving into this vibration more comfortably is to forgive the silliness of people. Sometimes it's that easy. People can do things that really don't make sense, and that really are not fair, and that really have nothing to do with anything that you are as a person, and yet they do it anyway. Forgive them for being so silly as to do it, because it is a lack of knowledge, it's a lack of understanding, and it's a lack of willingness to have knowledge to even try to understand. People are frightened. There's a lot of frightened people out there, and they are being driven by fear for them, for the world, fear for themselves, fear for their children and their families, and fear for their lives, and fear for can they afford their petrol, can they afford their food, are they going to be able to afford what's coming up in the world. A lot of fear out there, and for that, their actions are not condoned, but they're forgiven because they're afraid, not for what they're doing, but just the fact that they don't know how to be any other way. And yeah, that's sad. So look at your likes, your wants. This is follow your heart, not your head, is the and this can be quite, you know, this can be one of those head mind kind of, what do I do, yes or no, you know, will I, won't I, yes, but it can be doubt as well as reasoning. It can be, I have to do this because I'm obligated to do it. I have to be loyal, for instance. And it's like, actually, I just want to go and have my own life. It's a lot of all of those things. Whatever it is to you and whatever it is in your life.

life, you apply it to yourself. This is there can be a little bit of chaotic movement this month, but it's potentially positive for the things that you can that you find. You know, when you clean out the cupboard again, I'll go to the clean out the cupboard again. It's funny what you find that you don't remember that you had, and it's like finding it all over again, something new. So everything that you do this month, you'll discover something new, and it might be, oh, I used to really like doing that. I might do a little bit more of that. Clean out the closets of your mind and clean out the closets of feeling like everything has to stay exactly where it is because you don't want the mess of trying to sort it all out. Yeah. So things will have a natural change and a natural end. You know, we are moving into a better form of our own authentic life in line with who we are as ourselves, not the roles we play, but who we really are, what we wanted to explore, what we wanted to create, what we wanted to contribute and share with the world, being more active in that as we go forward from this year and while we're in this year. So I said something about memory before, because when you don't remember pain and heartache and struggle and trauma, when you don't remember it, it's as if it never happened. And you are who you are right here on this spot right now, without all of that baggage, without the memories and thinking about it, going over it, wondering about it. Right now, this is where you are. This is who you are. And you are a new version of yourself. You're not the same person that you were even at the end of last year. You're hopefully a better person, a better version, have a more optimistic view of the possibilities of life. You know, the whole world is going through this argy-bargy kind of coming and going and I want and fighting and all that kind of stuff. And if you involve yourself in that, you will actually be disappointed because you will lose focus on what it's all about. The world is all distracted at the moment. What are you doing with your life? And it was a comment I heard the other day, which really surprised me, but then the modern generation surprises me a lot. Not necessarily in a good way, just in a, or in a bad way, just in a really kind of way. And it was to do with that all this positivity and all of this, you know, positive and this manifesting, it's all wrong because it's ignoring the hardships and the struggles and the negativity of the world. And so for some reason now, it is not a good thing to think positive and bring light and try and make things right. And that is because people simply do not understand that role, that lifting vibration, which is positivity, plays on the negative heavy energies. The negative heavy energies cannot exist if enough people are of a higher positive, want better things vibration. It's impossible, you know? And that is happening. That's just going to take a few years. But that's where we're headed. So it's a good thing that we're seeing this change happening. So a little bit like lots of the things being thrown around the world, thrown at other people, all for the fact that things will become better over time. So your intuition as well develops and grows.

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0: got soaked. Where you fell from the sky, I felt that burning in my instant
1: weather. Yeah, temperature will drop to a cool 8 overnight. Mainly fine tomorrow with some southerly winds that will ease with a high of 14. And looking ahead to Tuesday, fine with some northwesterlies turning southwesterly with an expected high of 18 degrees.
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5: Hey, this is Michelle from the Flip Side, the Fun Side, the Sun Side. Welcome to this Michelle Moment. This Michelle Moment, this segment of the show,

0: if you're just tuning in for the first time, is brought to you by the words anxiety, fear, resilience, self-concept, understanding, finding peace within yourself, celebration. What do all these words have in common? They're about life. They're about things that we experience. And what is at the root of all of those experiences? There is one phrase that has a commonality that creates a connection, and it's called self-concept. How do we view ourselves? What beliefs and values do we have about ourselves and about how we see life? The self-concept that we have is key to our success in traversing the challenges and difficulties with bravery, and the celebration of the things that we achieve. When we have a thought process and an emotional understanding with ourselves that says we are less than, we are not enough, we cannot appreciate, and will we take time to celebrate the gifts of who we are? We have socialized the behavior of celebrating who we are as being a show-off and arrogant. The truth of the matter is, somebody who celebrates the gifts of who they are is somebody who's very sure about themselves and the path that they are on. And it is most definitely their passion and their purpose. And there isn't anybody who can tell them any different about who they are and what matters to them most. It's when we don't connect with ourselves in a way that it is done with passion and purpose that we allow the thoughts, the shoulds, the feelings, and the societal expectations to rule our life. In a nutshell, in this Michelle moment, we're going to talk about some of those words and experiences that I've had recently. So go get a comfortable blanket, curl up in it, put something comfortable on, grab your favorite drink, get a pen and paper if that's how you live life and you want to learn, and we'll be right back.
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0: This is Michelle from the flip side, the fun side, the sun side, where we pivot through life and find the gifts, the celebrations, the adversity, our resilience of who we are to move forward with grace and humility to a better tomorrow. This is the house, this is the place that love for who you are and the world and our challenges built. Welcome to the show if you're just joining us for the first time. Welcome if you are here as a regular listener. I thank you for being here. Those of you who are new, you're here for a reason and purpose. And I hope that you stick around and listen to my life experiences as I travel through life and share with you some of the most vulnerable spaces and understanding of life that I'm experiencing every day. There may be moments of quietness, there may be moments of sheer vulnerability.

where I become emotionally involved with you in this conversation. And what do I have to say about that? I'm not here to meet anybody's expectations except my own, and to share my story.

during what's happening on my path and my lane, that you will discover a nugget of truth that resonates with you, that you can pick that up and carry that with you, embrace it fully, and adapt that information, that knowledge, that empowerment to however it suits you. I appreciate you being here and taking the time to listen to what's going on in Michelle Moments. As I introduced the show in the first segment, I talked about a few words. And what those words relate to is the things that I'm learning about myself and about my perspective and how I see life. And that's going to be expressed in a very authentic and real way. Because I'm not about showing up for you on the show in a way that is tediously correlated. Excuse me, not correlated, choreographed. That's the word I want. See, I'm okay with making mistakes because I'm human and I'm imperfectly perfect and I'm going to make mistakes. I'm not about taking outtakes out of this material. I'm about being real in the moment. Do I have material that I have prepared? Sometimes I do. And sometimes it's very much like this evening where I've had an experience and I want to share it with you. Or I've been thinking about something all for a period of time and I want to share it with you. There's a sense of authentic impetus that drives me to share what I share. We've been going through a lot, me and my family, this week, last week, for the last little while. There have been some difficult challenges as a parent that I'm having to face. I'm a parent of a neurodivergent child who has multiple diagnoses, and each of them has some commonalities, and each of them is very different in how they interact mentally with my daughter. The greatest challenge is understanding, when things happen, which diagnosis are we dealing with? What does that really look like on a day-to-day basis? Sometimes I'm not sure. I have no clue. And that's been happening a lot lately. I've taken TBRI classes. I've taken DBT classes, dialectical behavioral therapy, trust-based relational intervention, TBRI. And I'm beginning to realize that those learnings are good for two parts of her diagnoses. One of them, one diagnosis, we're going to talk about being on the autism spectrum. I've always, since she's been diagnosed recently within the last 6 months, wanted to understand what does that look like mentally? How does her autism show up? I have no clue. And the clues I did get, I thought were related to her other two diagnoses, because they're so, how they present themselves is very, very close to each other. We've had a really difficult, how should I say, moment, challenge, outburst, reaction, response recently that could have been very, very serious. And choices have needed to be made. And
all of the difficultness of what that means and the demands of my time and energy, love, space, and giving.

It took everything I had. And yet still, it means finding an ounce of resilience to keep going, because there are other aspects of my life that were needed. Without going into too much information, the results of this incident meant that other professionals had to be interjected into our life, because we didn't have the manpower and the knowledge and the capacity to deal with what was happening. This meant there's going to be a period of hospitalization to figure out what we can do better to support what's been happening for a period of time. In the midst of that darkness, of that unsureness, of that difficulty, of making a choice to say, I cannot do this, I need some help, this is bigger than me, what arrived on my doorstep were some very important answers to questions that I had. And in that moment that those answers arrived through a telephone call in the last 24 to 48 hours, these answers arrived. I could see how one experience became a catalyst to opening a door to receiving the needed answers and understanding that I needed to navigate one of my daughter's diagnosis, autism. And in that moment, I celebrated with the person that I was having a conversation and said, where have you been my whole life? You have just opened up a doorway and an opportunity for me to have a greater understanding because of how you presented information and how you started this conversation to help me understand where you were coming from and how that related to these current circumstances. I almost didn't take that call because I was afraid. I was afraid that what I would hear is things had got worse. I had preempted the conversation by creating a narrative. Oh no, that's a call. That just means there's something worse going on. I don't want to pick it up. You have to pick up the phone. Don't you want to know what's going on? I do. I'm afraid. I don't want to hear any more bad news. And in that moment, it meant that I had to find my courage and a sense of resilience that this was going to, and faith that this was going to be okay. The very moment that I said hello, and the tone of voice and the way the start of that conversation happened, you know, my nerves started to rise up and it's like, oh no, oh no, oh no. Again, creating a narrative. The conversation hadn't finished. It was just beginning based on assumptions, based on my own personal experience. If this happens, A, B, and C, whatever that means, whatever the happening is, then it means this. My own flags, my own experiences, and I promptly put them in there. And then it was, hold on a second. This isn't the same. This is very different. You need to think of this differently. You've got to get present to the conversation. Do you get a sense that this person's not here to tell you bad news? Listen carefully. I think they're here to help. When I let go of that preconceived notion, that narrative, allowed me

to be open to the conversation and a lot more present. And what happened? I received answers that I've been hoping for, hoping to understand. It's how to navigate the world of autism. And it's not that I haven't been looking for research. It's how do you know where to begin, what to research, and how to deal with this. It's such a big spectrum. And what do you do if behaviors are presented in a way that you, how do you respond? Which diagnosis am I dealing with when I get this response? Today, by being open, I received an answer to all my questions. I'm not kidding. My heart was consoled. My knowledge was increased because I decided to be open to the conversation and receive that conversation by shifting my attitude. And afterwards, I realized how important it is to be open to receive a conversation that we're not sure about, because there are, you know, circumstances around why you would have that conversation. We have to let go of the circumstances that led to that moment as to why you had that are having that conversation, and be open to the opportunity of what is to follow, and not make a narrative based on a trigger. Gave myself grace, allowed myself to be open, and the answers came. That's one lesson today. The next lesson was putting aside my fear and my inadequacies, that I'm not enough, I don't have the savvy to do certain things, because I'm not enough. And there's this echo that says, who do you think you are? I have this sense of myself, despite all these difficulties I'm facing in raising a neurodivergent child, there is something in me that I found, that I'm sure about. And that I know and understand that there will be times I won't be so sure. Except I've decided when I'm not sure of myself to keep going, to keep putting one foot in front of the other, because I have a goal. I have an intention, and I have a goal related to that intention, and I'm hungry to get to the goal and to say, I need more information to help me reach my goal. Or I need to be more mindful of my choices and understand that there are going to be setbacks and be okay about it, while I'm working through, living through, and growing through my experiences to get to my goal. When you realize that you're going to have setbacks, you're going to make mistakes, and they're part of the journey, and you have an appreciation for them, and acknowledge that they're going to show up, you're going to have moments you're not being your best. You're going to have moments where you may feel like you're not going to get to your end result. And guess what? It's okay. It's part of the journey. I have accepted that there are going to be moments I'm going to feel anxious about my schoolwork, because this is how it came about, is me going back to school. And I'm going to feel overwhelmed. And that feeling of overwhelm is not about my capacity. It's about my brain feeling nervous that I have incapacity.

necessity. Why? Because I created a narrative. Truly, there are things that I have difficulties with as a result of going through chemo that are related to my cognitive skills. As I've come to accept that that's going to be there because I'm still in treatment, and it is, and there are drugs I'm taking, that I have been courageous enough to ask the people who would know best, my medical providers. I've allowed myself to feel ashamed that I'm having this experience that has allowed me to shut down and be afraid to ask the question of, am I going to still be experiencing this thing called cancer brain right now while I'm doing this medication or these medications? I really feel like my cognitive capacities have diminished, and here is how that's happening for me. I was afraid to ask that question because I didn't want to hear the answer, because it may be true. Again, I allowed fear to overtake my capacity, my ability to seek answers. Because my fear said, it's all true. And why is it wrong of me to feel so upset that it's true? Because I want so much to be better. I don't want to be haunted by more side effects. Well, logic says, of course I don't feel logic sometimes, and I'm not there because my amygdala's playing the game, ruling the roost. The long and short of it is, I'm going to experience side effects from my medications. Do I know all of them? No. Am I having everything they talk about? Some of them. And maybe because I'm different than other people in my genetic makeup and my biological makeup, my side effects will be different. In general terms, side effects are points of reference in a study of people taking the medication in a research study out of a group of a sampling of 100 people. Some had the placebo effect, others did not. They had the actual drug. Here are the things that they reacted to in groups of 100, however many thousands that turned out to be, to test the drug. These are the most common likelihoods that we discovered. How did I come to know and understand that language? Because I've been going back to school, and I've been reading research papers, and I've been learning about the language of a research paper, and what does an empirical study do, and how does science find theories and facts and information and then write about it. I began to apply that knowledge that I was learning at school to say to myself as I read side effects, so I could be informed, oh, not everybody's going to have these side effects. Some may be different. They're not known, but they are there. It's not something that they, in the groups that they monitored in the study for that particular medication, did that show up very often. Genetic makeup, response to medication biologically. It's not in the usual responses of the majority of the people. Oh, I understand now. I feel at ease. I don't worry so much. Because I now understand the language behind when you read about medications about side effects. I was enlightened. Because I was enlightened,

0: around bravery. And you may think, well, Michelle, that's just a simple thing. What's the problem? The problem is fear of the truth, fear of not being capable, fear of loss of continuity of life had me by the throat because I wasn't willing to speak up. Because I didn't want to, I was hiding from the truth. If this is really happening to me, I really don't want to know about it. If this is really happening to me, do I really want to keep taking this medication? Boy, this is really hard stuff. You're taking something to stop and create opportunities to live a much better life a little longer, so that you don't have to cross the paths of cancer again. What are we willing to do? Am I willing to do to modify my current condition, cancer, and not have it? And I made a choice to take an option that would improve my chances of preventing my cancer showing up again. And every day where there is a side effect, that's known. I am reminded of the choice that I made and why I'm on this journey. So no matter how hard it gets, I understand my choice and I revisit the reason why I'm doing this often. I don't want to get cancer again. I want to live. I want to thrive. I want to do the things I love doing. And sometimes those doubts, fears, uncertainties can get in the way of thriving. Now, if I had asked the question months and months ago, probably over a year ago, I would have saved myself a tremendous amount of internal dialogue and energy. I have wasted my time on something that didn't profit me. And it takes a lot of humility, self-concept, to say, I need to change that perspective. I need to change that about myself. I need to learn from this experience. I want to learn from this experience. And that means from small and simple things such as asking questions to get a better understanding, to empower yourself with knowledge, to make choices that help you thrive. We're going to take a quick break. We'll be back in a few minutes. I hope you're enjoying the show and that you're finding some nuggets of truth that help you on your journey. We'll be right back.
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0: Welcome back. This is Michelle Moments. Welcome back to the show. Thanks for being here. I hope that you're enjoying your time, that you're finding a sense of relatability and belief in yourself and capacity, because that's what we're all about, sharing experiences that help us to find a sense of ourselves and what we can achieve and what feels hard, and it's okay to go through those experiences. Before I move forward, I want to send out a challenge to each of you, because I've been challenged to read a book, Who Moved My Cheese? Excuse me. And this is by Spencer Johnson, MD. I'm challenging you to go find this book and read it. I highly recommend it. I'm not going to tell you why, because I want you to go discover this book for yourself. I've read it for school. I read it for work. I have now been invited to read this in the next 2 weeks. And I'm excited about that, because I need to revisit the information in this book that will

be a pivot point for me. So that's my shameless plug for a book that I'm reading at the moment. And come along with me to read this book, Who Moved My Cheese? Because when this is all said and done, I'm going to be talking about this in the next show. Why am I reading this book, you may ask? Well, I am creating a pivot to heal from my perspective of being afraid of success. I'm working through healing how I can step by step take grasp of opportunities, knowing that I'm going to go forward and I'm going to step back, and that things are going to show up, that I'm going to doubt myself, I'm going to have fear. Only this time, when those things show up, I accept that they will, and I am going to step by step, moment to moment, incrementally choose to keep moving forward, even though I am afraid, even though I'm uncertain, even though there's that tiny whisper that says, who do you think you are? We have to change that narrative. Who do I think I am? I think I'm strong. I think I'm vibrant. I think I'm smart. I think I'm gifted at writing. I think I can think for myself. Who do I think I am? I think I am beautiful. I think I am clever. I think that I am gifted in my capacity to speak and share a moment with you. What did I used to think? I'm not enough. That kind of sums it up, because that comes along with who do you think you are, is that I'm not enough. And those in and of themselves are sufficient to do a lifetime of damage to one's self-concept. So next section is about resilience. It's about having courage, intestinal fortitude. It's about saying yes to yourself, saying yes to your dreams, saying yes to your goals, and taking, a person told me this phrase a long time ago, taking a checkup from the neck up, and do some risk analysis. What am I willing to do to invest in myself? Well, first one this week is read a book called Who Moved My Cheese. The second one is there's an opportunity coming up for me. And the reason why initially I want to say no, it's about my self-concept along the language of who do you think you are and not enough. And trying to find a quantifiable result to talk myself into taking an opportunity because there's a financial risk. And I realized that the one question behind whether I take this opportunity or not is truly based on where do I see my value? How do I want to invest in myself? How do I want to show up for myself? An opportunity to be a part of another anthology. Not that I sought out the invitation. I was asked if there would be some interest, and there is interest in me participating in the book.

How do I feel about that? And that goes along with that question, that statement, those words of celebration. The celebration of the gifts that we have, and are we talking about it in a humble way, not to be a braggart, truly just in a humble way to say, this is what I have achieved. How come I'm not creating a wow factor about that? Because when I share shyly about what I've done, when that energy flow is there, when I talk about, well, what are your goals, Michelle? When somebody asks me that, what are your goals, Michelle? I want to be a writer. I want to write my own book. I want to write. I want to paint. I want to find a dazzling style and technique for both of those things that suit me, my message and my mission and my purpose. Somebody asked me today, what were my goals and my passions and my dreams? And I needed to stop for a minute and really think about what it is I wanted to achieve. And writing came up. In that moment, I realized that I do not celebrate my writing. What have I achieved in my writing? And I'm not just talking about journaling. I'm talking about, in the last 2 years, I have written a magazine article, and I have co-authored, in the last 2 years, well, it would be, yeah, almost 2 years, 4 books. And they're all anthologies. I realized in that moment of somebody asking what my dreams and my ambitions were, that I was not celebrating my achievements. Why is it, and I'm asking you that, because maybe you feel the same way, why is it that I'm not willing to celebrate that I am a bona fide published author? Why am I not celebrating that? Is it because my name's not on the front cover? Because I'm a co-author of 4 anthologies? Is there a defining moment that doesn't validate that I'm actually a published author? And again, it boils back to a struggle. You know, those little things that hide in the back of our mind that periodically show up when you're going through something where you are very well connected with your internal energy and you are in a place of movement and elevation. If you understand how the mind works, then we can appreciate that those things are going to show up. So how do we manage them? Well, I've learned for myself, acceptance that they are going to arrive is the first start. The second is, be very clear about your intention. What is your goal? How do you intend on getting there? And create a conversation with yourself around that goal, that intention, and that goal. Knowing that you accept that your follies in life are self-sabotage. Who doesn't do that, right? That you have a fear of success. Well, who doesn't go through that? A lot of us do. Except, and there's an exception, a big one. The question of, how do I want to manage

those things that I struggle with. Mine started off with accepting that certain things are going to show up. The next one is, if I have a physical manifestation of anxiety or fear, or I'm not sure, that's a moment for me to not make any decisions. It is to find peace and calm, and don't take any actions other than quieting the physiological noise in my body. That tells me something different has showed up and I need to respond this way. I actually don't need to respond at all, because there's a part of my nervous system that is saying there's something wrong, when actually there isn't something wrong. That I need to interact with to make a choice. The person that you want to listen to talk about that is, sorry, I'm having chemo brown, is the author of Let Them Theory. She has an interview with Oprah Winfrey, and she talks about how she's walked through anxiety and what key things help her to understand what's happening with her brain and her heart energy and her internal dialogue. When she talked about her experience, it helped me to think and understand, how am I responding to things that feel out of control, overwhelming? And what is the important thing I can do when that arises? Well, one is stay calm and don't make a decision or choice while you're feeling that way. That's for me. And the other one is, when you find peace and you are calm, grab a pen and paper and figure out, what is the trigger? What made you feel that way? And it's because we taught ourselves that in certain conditions, this is how we respond. And there's an expectation of how we should be. Look, I'm not an expert. I'm just an everyday person. And what I'm telling you, this is what I've experienced. So if you feel like you need additional help and support for your anxiety, or when you feel really, really uncomfortable that you can't manage, please get help and support from the right kind of specialists and people. So when I feel anxious and overwhelmed, I have to dial down the temperament of that emotion and my nervous system that comes along with feeling that way. And that might mean taking breaths and telling myself in self-talk, you're okay, everything is fine. What is it that you don't have right now that is causing you to feel anxious? What is happening for you right now that is based on a past experience? Of course, those conversations happen after I calm down, because the rule of thumb is, don't make a choice while you feel that way. Calm down first, so that your amygdala is not there making emotional choices based on that frenetic energy that is very much about, I gotta do something, I can't do it, this is too much, that overwhelm. And while that's there, you cannot function appropriately or make a good risk assessment of what's really going on. So find peace and calm, deep breathing, vagus nerve exercises, something, yoga, dancing, turn up the radio, write in your journal, do something. Make, the only choice you're going to make is make a choice around, because I just said, you know, don't make any choices. Well, don't make any serious choices related to why you're feeling anxious. Make choices that move you out of that sense of urgency.

to allow you to have peace and calm so that you can analyze what is going on for you. The next step for me is when I can find peace and calm, for me personally, I sit down and write what I'm thinking so I can see what I'm thinking. And then there may be an aha moment. I may go look for information to help understand what that thought process is all about. Do some research, get my logic involved. And then after a while, when I've written and done some research about key pieces of information that I've written down, perhaps there'll be an answer. And perhaps enough time has gone by that I'm able to calm down and move away from that overwhelm and that anxious. And just be in the moment, because it's past. It's come through me. And I'm okay. Sometimes it means sitting down and making a plan as a thought process on paper to see what it is that you're feeling anxious about. What is your initial problem? How does that look? On paper. And then you can go to work when your logic presence is available to solve the problem. I need time. I need more time. I'm feeling overwhelmed because I need more time. Well, how did you spend your day today? Can you sit down with your schedule and figure out how to get some extra hours, because there's more assignments than you thought. There's more assignments than you had planned. Okay, first clue. Spend more time looking for information that will help you plan. Look carefully at my assignments for school and then plan them out at the beginning of the week based on how much time and energy I need to complete the tasks. If I am engaging every day on an opportunity to complete a task, a goal, then I don't have any fear to be anxious or overwhelmed because I've already planned. If some of those plans don't work out because things show up, life, that we can't count on, then there's always a contingency plan. You go back to the drawing board, you go reassess how much time and energy and resources you have available, and you readjust your plan. Why? Because it's written in sand. If anything is written in sand, it's adjustable. It's not written in cement or concrete. It's not adjustable then if it's written in cement and concrete. And sometimes we're so adamant in our plans, in our organizing, that we do not allow for adjustments, for challenges to show up. We're not pliable. We're not amenable. We're not adjustable. We're not adapting. We're solidly like, this is it. This is how it's going to go. And I'm not doing anything different. When we find a way to smooth out the rough edges and be adaptable and make adjustments, as it relates to our intentions and our goals, life will run a little bit more smoothly. And also, take some deep breaths. Go to work to solve the problem when you're not upset or overwhelmed. You will find that as time goes by, those skill sets that you utilize to solve problems, you will bring them together in your way, because my way isn't necessarily the way that you need to use. It's just words of encouragement of what I do for myself, and that maybe there's something in there that you can adapt. You have to find your path and your tools that you carry with you to help you get through challenges and difficulties. And there are some tools

you keep, and some tools you just put up on the shelf mentally and wait till you can use them. Because perhaps in your assessment, they're not needed right now at this stage and at this point. However, at some point, they will arrive. They will not necessarily arrive. There will be an opportunity that will show up that you will need to utilize them. So don't abandon your experiences, the things that you learn from your experiences, and leave the things that you've learned behind and take the negativity with you. Leave the negativity as much as you can, heal through the things that you can't, and find the things that you learnt from the difficulties. Take the tools and the learning with you on your life journey. What did I learn today? What can I learn from this experience? Oh, I remember, you know, those kinds of internal conversations and dialogues. I remember when I went through this experience that feels distinctly familiar to this one. This is what I learned to do. This is what I got from that experience. Boy, what can I do differently with that information? Is it going to help me in this situation? And in my life, in my Michelle moments, I am finding that those learning experiences and those tools that I gain will be used often, and they will be adapted and adjusted to help manage whatever is currently going on. When I struggled with working through my panic and overwhelm because of school assignments, what I learned from that experience, I have used this week to take a deep breath as I support my daughter who is facing challenges related to her diagnoses. That taking a deep breath and stepping back, and also other things I learnt, we will get to a point, I learnt this week, that we need to take a step back, take a deep breath and say, do I have what I need to manage this problem, this concern? Do I have the bandwidth? Do I have the emotional intelligence? Do I have the expertise? This week I said, I don't. It is over my head. It is hard for me to manage. It's more than I can manage. And I can tell you that I used to feel pretty guilty about that. Now I don't. Now I feel blessed and appreciative that I've learned to say, enough is enough. My cup is full. I need some help. I'm not an expert. I'm going to seek out the support and help from others to get me through the situation. And while I'm doing it, I'm going to take a deep breath. Well, we're finishing up our show right now. And what I would love for you to do is I'm going to read an excerpt from this book as I close the show. And it's this. I just opened up the book to a page. And on page 56 it says, when you stop being afraid, you feel good. Very true. So when you stop being afraid, you feel good. When you stop feeling overwhelmed, you feel good. When you stop for a moment, when you stop and you take a deep breath and you step back, you feel good. This is Michelle on the flip side, the fun side, the sun side. I really appreciate you being here in the show and listening and learning. Please share this link with other people who you think may get something from this broadcast. I really need your support to get my voice and my message out there to other people. So please share your experience with others and share the link. Thanks for joining.

0: joining me in this Michelle moment. This is Michelle with Love and Light on the flip side, the sun side, the fun side. Go be brilliantly you.
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0: Temperature will drop to a cool 8 overnight. Mainly fine tomorrow with some southerly winds that will ease with a high of 14. And looking ahead to Tuesday, fine with some northwesterlies turning southwesterly with an expected high of 18 degrees.
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3: 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Welcome to Folk on Sunday for the 10th of May 2026 with Mitch and Robin Park. On the programme today we have music for Mother's Day, as well as some birthday observances. We'll hear Hobart Smith, Johnny Collins, Max Winnie, Frank Winter with Bill Worsfold, Tom Lewis, Todd Manton, Ryan McComb, Michael Gutierrez May, Matt Agnes Trio, Phil Canelty, The Lucky Nails, Frank Vieri, Whistlin' Past the Graveyard, and Tip McKinney.
4: American fiddler and singer Hobart Smith was born on the 10th of May 1897 and died in 1965. And he was a specialist in American old-time music, dance, minstrel, and medicine show music from as early as 1915. He had a second musical career from about 1960. Here's an example of him playing a country blues song released on the 1969 Topic LP, The Old-Timey Rap, a collection of American songs and instrumentals. This one is Sitting on Top of the World.

0: Hobart Smith was sitting on top of the world.
1: English singer and chanty man Johnny Collins was also born on the 10th of May in 1938, surviving till 2007. He's made about 10 albums, one of which was the 1998 ARC Music CD, Shanties and Songs of the Sea. Here's an Outward Bound hauling shanty from that album called Down the Bay to Juliana.

Because, yeah, we need to understand its foundational idea. So the foundational idea about critical race theory is that race, it is not biological. And let me say that again. Race, it is not a natural biological category. And for those who are like, really, what, Amal? There was the Human Genome Project, which I think was finished in like the early 2000s. It had confirmed, what, scientists had known a long time, or argued for a long time, is that there is more genetic variation within, quote unquote, racial groups, sorry, than between them. And so, this system that had been existing for a long time, this idea that existed for a long time, where humanity has kind of been divided into discrete and defined biological races, they were invented, not scientific, not rooted in science at all. And I know that is like, if this is when I first heard this, and I know it sounds crazy saying this out loud now, but I think I just really like subconsciously absorbed that story. And it wasn't until I really got into critical race theory that I was like, holy heckers, like I didn't realize the roots of this story and how embedded it was into me. I really like, it took me a hot minute to really accept that for me personally. And it is strange because we grow up in a world, whether you realize it or not, we grow up in a world and a society and in a system where race, it feels very real and very, for lack of a better word, consequential, right? Because we live in a world where your race kind of determines what barriers you may or may not have and what privileges you may or may not have. And again, whenever I talk about privilege, I feel like I always need to put that disclaimer out that it doesn't automatically mean life is going to get easier for you and you're never going to have any struggles. And privilege comes in many forms as well. But that is a fact of our systems that we exist in, that race, has significance. And so, even though race biologically doesn't exist in the real world and in our system, it is real in the sense that it has consequences. And so what critical race theory is telling us is that race is a social construct. And I'm gonna repeat that again because it's so important. Race is a social construct, saying that, we created this concept of race, and also not just created the concept of it, but gave it meaning and built systems around it. And that is so real. And so the fact that race is a social construct is what makes it so powerful. And because it's a social construct, that makes it even more harder to dismantle. If we think about things that are also social constructs, let's talk about money. Let's talk about, let's talk about lag, as you say in my culture in Somali. Money is a social construct. Well, if you think about it, paper, coins, material objects. But money shapes everything about how societies function, right? Like people who tend to have a lot of money have more power. If you don't have a lot of money, life is hard. And money is a privilege and power in itself. And so the fact that we as humans invented money doesn't make it any less real in its effect. And I think race is very much the same way. And so if you think about, the racial categories that we navigate today, whether it's
indigenous, Latino, black, whites, they were constructed over centuries of colonialism, through slavery, through immigration law, through census categories, through scientific

racism through cultural storytelling. And, you know, once these kind of racial categories were built, then the systems that we see now, our institutions, our laws, social norms, really organized around these racial categories. And I think this is the exact architecture that critical race theory wants us to see. And I think another thing that makes critical race theory a bit harder to understand is that it's really framed as an American issue, because race, I think, I don't know, it hits different in America. Like, of course, we have things to unpack here in Aotearoa, but it's never really discussed from that lens of talking about it from race. But that is very prominent in America. And yes, of course, you cannot deny where CRT came from, which was American legal academia. And so, you know, a lot of the examples around it come from American history. But that logic there applies everywhere where there are racialized hierarchies. Oh my God, why am I struggling to say that word? Which is most of the world. You know, if you think about here in Aotearoa, you know, we have a really big colonial history, you know, indigenous disposition, you know, complex migrant communities. All of this is so relevant because, you know, it's a question of who gets to belong, whose history is centered, which bodies are treated as threatening or disposable. And when you think about it like that, those questions are not uniquely American. You know, it very much applies here in Aotearoa. You know, if we think about Te Tiriti o Waitangi, there's a very specific legal and constitutional context there. And if you think about what Māori communities have had to long navigated, and I say navigating actually because it's very much happening in the present day, it's the exact tension that critical race theory describes, right? There's, it's baked into our systems, this inequality that coexists with this power and privilege. And so there is this inequality that has been baked into the system that is persistent, and it shows in so many areas of life. You know, Māori communities are disproportionately affected in health, incarceration rates, educational achievement, housing access. And so I'm not going to sit here and say critical race theory gives us all of the answers in this context, but it does, you know, it is an important tool, and it does give us a language for naming what's happening. And, you know, I think for me, I'll give another example, and this is something that I'm comfortable speaking to because it is a community that I belong to. You know, me being a Muslim, and a disclaimer, I'm not a perfect Muslim, okay? I'm not here to represent the Muslim community, but as a Muslim, you know, across the world, there has, the category of Muslim has been racialized post 9/11, and it functions socially and in ways that look a lot like race, even though it's a religious identity. And so even being Muslim has been racialized post 9/11. And I think critical race theory is really helpful here too, because it can give us an understanding about how, you know, I don't want to use the word categories, communities are constructed and weaponized in a way that's real and part of our daily texture of life. And so, you know, let's talk about, you know, how and why critical race theory was born, because I think it's really important to understand the genesis of it, because it didn't just appear from thin air. It came out in the late 70s and 80s, and it was a group of legal scholars who were asking that question, that really, and it must have been a really deeply uncomfortable question to even explore.

or to attempt to answer, which is why, despite all the civil rights victories of the 1950s and 60s, because if you think about that history, you know, there was the big Supreme Court decisions, the formal end of legal segregation, why were Black Americans still facing such profound and persistent inequality? And so, you know, if you think about it, like, you know, the Black community had won on paper and black and white legally, yes, but yet it still didn't match the day-to-day reality. And, you know, a lot of it has to do with the fact that, you know, as I was saying before, race is a social construct, and social constructs, if there was a magic answer to kind of solve these things, amen. I think we wouldn't even be having conversations like this, but social constructs run way deeper than black and white and legal constructs. But anyways, there was a group of scholars, so shout out to Derek Bell, Kimberley Crenshaw, Richard Delgado, Mari Matsura, and there were others too, but these are the ones I was able to find in my research that were named. But the scholars who would go on to form the basis of CRT, they were also working in the space of critical legal studies, which already asks that question of whether law is truly neutral. And so this is kind of an extension of that, but specifically talking about race. And so their big idea was that if the law isn't neutral, if it reflects the interests and assumptions of those who write and interpret it, then a legal system built during and after centuries of explicit racial hierarchy, they're going to encode that hierarchy even after explicit racial language is removed. So that is so powerful. Like, really just think about that and sit with that, because if you can remove the word colored, which is one of the word and the language that was used a lot back then, if you can remove the word colored from a housing policy and still end up with policies that devastate black neighborhoods through redlining, through urban renewal, through highway construction that completely broke apart and bisected communities, you know, the racial language itself is gone, but that racial impact remains. And so, these scholars really worked at it for years. I think it was like a decade of really sitting with this and unpacking it and interrogating constantly, that they kind of came together with this framework. And so the big argument, or the seed, the essence of this whole thing, is that racism isn't a relic of the past that law has mostly fixed. It's embedded in institutions and systems, and it's reproduced by systems that claim to be neutral. So, you know, it's, when you think about it like that, it's not just about individual prejudice, it's about structure. And so I think the really important thing here is that the law is not neutral. For example, in the 1950s and 60s, returning American veterans were given access to mortgages, college education, and economic mobility on like an unprecedented scale. So it created the American middle class as we know it today. But, you know, in practice, black veterans were very much excluded, whether it was by explicit discrimination or being steered towards segregated institutions and neighborhoods that did not benefit from the same wealth building mechanisms. And so, you know, the law itself might not have said white veterans only, it said, you know, returning American veterans, but the implementation, the context, and the surrounding, you know, web of laws and practices, you know, that kind of created the storm that meant that the racial outcomes were
unequal. And so

there's this gap between formal equality and lived inequality, and where critical race theory leaves. And this gap has only widened and multiplied. And girl, you know, maybe that gap was a bridge we could have crossed, and now it's like galaxies. You know, we're trying to do some intergalactic travel with how big this gap has become. And so, you know, let's get to the core ideas of what critical race theory is. And I think the first one is that racism isn't rare. It's quite ordinary, actually, the way that it's built into our systems. It's not an exception, you know, that appears when a bad apple acts out of prejudice. It's the norm because it's woven into our institutions. And I know it's really uncomfortable saying that out loud. I'm not out here saying that you as a person are a racist. All I'm saying is that it's so woven into our system and the way that we look at the world. Like, we have to work really hard to work against that. And so it gets really baked into the lens in which we view this world. And I think this is one point where a lot of miscommunication or misunderstanding happens, and where critical race theory loses a lot of people, because the way that we've been raised to think about racism is that it's very specific and it's a personal way. It's like, it's as if this prejudice lives in individual hearts. And so, you know, when critical race theory says that racism is ordinary, it's, I think, a conclusion that people land on from that is that then, well, all white people are racist. And that's not what it's saying. What it's saying is that you do not need a racist intent to produce racist outcomes, because we live and exist in systems that can be racially inequitable without anyone in that system consciously being, you know, quote unquote racist. So, you know, for example, you know, let's talk about standardized testing. So for a long time, standardized tests were used as were kind of held up to this like neutral, objective, arbiter of academic merit. But study after study has shown that these tests, they reflect cultural knowledge, access to test prep, and socioeconomic background in ways that produce racially stratified results. And so again, the tests itself doesn't have a racist intent, but the outcomes are racially unequal. And so what critical race theory asks us to do is to look at the outcome and not just the intent. And I think that is a really important thing to understand, because it's an opportunity for a profound shift, right? Because it's not saying, you're not landing in the conclusion of like, I didn't mean to be racist, or our policy doesn't mention race. It's just like, when you really get into it, it's like not relevant, and it's also not sufficient, because what matters is impact. What actually happens to people in their bodies, in their lives, in their bank accounts, that is what critical race theory asks us to do. I think another thing about critical race theory where it, you know, it's uncomfortable and also it loses a lot of people is that, and this part is really centered in America, because again, it was American legal scholars who made this, is that significant racial progress in America has tended to happen not because of some moral awakening among white majorities, but because that progress happened to coincide with the interests of white power structures. And this kind of reminds me of an episode I did a couple of episodes back about, based on Omar's book about, you know, at some point we would be okay with this. And how I'm kind of talking about how, you know, we systematically approve of progress when it kind of aligns with the system, or it doesn't feel

uncomfortable or controversial anymore. And I think a really good example of demonstrating this is the 1954 Brown and Board of Education decision, which was a decision that desegregated American schools. And there was one particular scholar who really unpack this idea. His name was Derek Bell. And Bell looked at the context of that decision and he noted something really important about that time. And it came at the height of the Cold War. And this is when, you know, United States was locked in ideological competition with the Soviet Union for influence in newly decolonizing African and Asian nations. And so the State Department itself was producing memos arguing that American racial segregation was a propaganda gift to communist states, which undermines American credibility as a defender of freedom and democracy, right? So Derek Bell made that argument that that decision didn't happen just because the Supreme Court suddenly kind of grew a conscience. It happened because desegregation served American geopolitical interests at that moment. And so what is this actually saying in the bigger picture? Sorry, I knew that example was it was a meaty example. But this theory predicts that racial progress built on dominant group convenience is fragile. Like when the interests of the ones in power shift, the progress can be rolled back. And let's talk about what's happening recently to really highlight this. You know, if we look in the last 5 years, we had George Floyd's murder in 2020, where we saw the Black Lives Matter movement just it lit up like a flame, and it felt like this flame engulfed the world. There was this extraordinary wave of corporate and institutional commitments to diversity and equity and inclusion. Everyone was releasing statements in 2020. Let me tell you, it was companies and institutions, universities were launching initiatives. I wouldn't even say this was America as well. Globally, the vibes were less, very reckoning, let's challenge the system for what it is. And then the political winds shifted. In America anyway, the Supreme Court rolled back affirmative action. And, by 2020, just by last year, those same corporations that were releasing statements and posting black squares were quietly on the down low dismantling their diversity, equity, and inclusion programs. And the language of inclusion, which was being celebrated and proclaimed, it was now being reframed as a threat to neutrality and free speech. And this kind of similar thing is happening here in Aotearoa with the attacks on Titiriti. And so it's really interesting. If Derek Bell, I actually don't know if Homeboy's still alive. I'm not too sure. But anyways, I don't think he would have been surprised. That's what I'm trying to say. And this convergence is it's happening in real time, racial progress is advanced when it's convenient, but it's being rolled back when it's costly. And this could be a reason to crash out or despair, but I think it's a reason to be strategic about where we build, because progress really happens, what I'm trying to say is when progress happens, when it serves the powerful and the privileged, it's progress on borrowed time. And there was a third thing that came from CRT, which I think really changed the game, which is intersectionality, people. That is the idea I think that really has changed everything. And one of the ideas from critical race theory that I think has really traveled the most. She has walked into popular culture. And I think also the one, because it's walked the most into the mainstream, gets most simplified. So
Kimberley Crenshaw.

coined the term in 1989, and it was coined in a paper that examined how black women workers were being failed by both anti-discrimination law and by feminist and civil rights movements that treated gender and race as separate issues. And so her, you know, her insight was this, that a black woman's experience of discrimination is not just racism plus sexism added together. It is its whole thing. It's a whole distinct experience that exists at the intersection of those identities, you know. And one, you know, in the way that we think about it, anti-racism frameworks focused solely on black men or feminist frameworks focused primarily on white women, they could not adequately capture that, but intersectionality does. And a good example that she used, which was centered on General Motors, which in the 1970s hired black workers and women workers, but the black workers were in the foundry and the women were in the front office. And so when the layoffs came and seniority rules applied, black women who had only been hired recently and were concentrated in roles that were now being cut were disproportionately affected. And so that specific experience of discrimination was invisible to legal frameworks that only examined race in isolation or gender in isolation. And it's not just a legal framework, right? It goes far beyond that. And it's something that, you know, particularly speaks to me, you know, coming from many communities that are often marginalized in our systems, is that, you know, we are not one-dimensional. We carry multiple identities simultaneously. And those identities interact in ways that create distinct experiences of privilege and oppression. And so we need to think, embrace intersectionality more. I think we've kind of been thinking about it in a way that's like single issue thinking. And I think intersectionality is the difference between these two questions. And these two questions are, how do we serve our community? And then whose needs and our community are already centered and whose are invincible? And I think another thing about critical race theory is that it really highlights the importance of lived experience. Is that, you know, lived experiences and narratives of people from marginalized communities are legitimate sources of knowledge about how systems operate. It's not an anecdote, it's evidence, baby. I think because institutions love data and statistics, and that is important, don't get me wrong, numbers are important, but numbers also feel objective. And numbers can obscure as much as they reveal, right? It's not the full story. Like, for example, if you measure academic achievement by a standardized test, you know, that was designed by and normed on a particular demographic, the numbers will tell you something, but they're not going to tell you the whole story. And the student who scores poorly on that test, you know, they could be fluent in three different languages. They could be navigating complex family responsibilities. They could face discrimination. And, you know, that's a story of resilience. And it's also just not the full truth. And it contains truths about, that story contains truth about our education system and just our system in general that the test score cannot capture. And so, you know, I think critical race theory tells us that the experience is of those who are systematically disadvantaged. It is essential information about how the system actually works as opposed to how it claims to work. And those stories deserve to be heard not as complaints, but as data. And I think this understanding of critical race theory is really important to get into, because as I was saying before, like, we're just living in a turbulent world.

world, right? There seems to be this huge rollback on diversity, equity and inclusion globally. There is an increase in extreme right wing. The way that we talk about migration is extremely dehumanizing. You know, it's insane. And so I think critical race theory, if we really understood it for what it is, then we can talk about these conversations in a way that really makes sense and really get to the core of what we're talking about. You know, just to give an example, because I feel like I haven't spoken about this example a lot in this episode so far, which is environmental racism and the intersection of critical race theory with climate justice. And there's this institution in America, the Brookings Institution, and they do policy research, and they publish work which explicitly connects critical race theory frameworks to environmental justice, arguing that banning critical race theory informed analysis will actually undermine our ability to address climate inequity. And, you know, it's not an accident that polluting facilities, you know, oil refineries, chemical plants, waste dumps tend to be located near low-income communities and communities of color, and countries as well that are kind of seen as third world compared to the Western world. You know, and it's not an accident that Indigenous communities globally are disproportionately affected by the, you know, extraction industries operating on or near their lands. And it's also not an accident that as climate change intensifies, its worst immediate impacts, flooding, heat stress, loss of land that we can live on, it falls heaviest on the global south, on Pacific Island communities, and communities with the least economic cushion. And, you know, these are outcomes that are specific decisions made by specific institutions in a world structured by racial hierarchy. And, you know, critical race theory gives us a framework for naming that, and it gives us a way of thinking about it so we can say, you know, the question of who bears the costs of fossil fuel economies and who gets to extract the benefits is fundamentally a question about race and power. And so you cannot develop adequate climate policy without that analysis. And you know, it's really real. You know, there are, especially in the Pacific, there are entire island nations that face literal submersion. I think that's already happening to some islands. This is not an abstract theoretical thing. It is happening right now. And so, you know, these are the communities that have kind of contributed least to carbon emissions, that have caused this climate change to begin with, are bearing the greatest costs. And that is on structural racism operating on a global level. And so, you know, there are so many things that we need to talk about when it comes to critical race theory, because it's applicable to everything, you know, especially with the rise of AI. You know, those same biases are kind of baked into our system. You know, there was a study done not too long ago in 2024 that found that AI medical models were reproducing false biological beliefs about race in their pain assessments. And so in this AI, it was encoded

rooted this myth that black patients have higher pain tolerance, which has led to black patients receiving less pain medication. And it's not just a theoretical thing, like this impacts people's lives, you know. To make this even more real, you know, there's a PhD student in America named Jasmine Evans who experienced a four-year delay, 4 years in receiving a kidney transplant because a racially biased algorithm in medical risk calculations put her on the wait list far later than her actual medical need warranted. Which is insane. Another example, AI systems used to schedule medical appointments have now, these AI systems have predicted that black patients are at higher risk of no-shows, which is technically an accurate prediction based on historical data, but a prediction that kind of becomes a self-fulfilling prophecy because black patients get worse appointment slots, which means more missed appointments, which reinforces this prediction. And so the cycle just keeps feeding itself. And so, you know, critical race theory, it really does apply to a lot. And I think if we really understood what it was saying, we would be asking different questions and therefore we'd be having different conversations. But I'm also not here to say that it is, you know, it is the end all be all. It's not the only tool that I think we should have in our toolkit. And I think one of the, like, the biggest critiques has made, there's an argument there, and this was put forward by Adolphe Reed Judia, a political scientist, that critical race theory and, you know, any other related race-centered frameworks can become a form of, you know, what he coined as race reductionism, which is treating race as the primary or sufficient explanation for inequality in ways that kind of can obscure the role of class and economic structure. And so I think Reed's argument here is not to say that racism doesn't exist. It's that separating racial inequality from economic exploitation kind of can distort that picture. You know, and he kind of pointed to the history of the civil rights through the 1930s and 40s, which, you know, mainstream civil rights leaders argued that racial equality required both anti-discrimination policies and economic transformation, you know, better wages, labor rights, social democracy. And the Cold War really suppressed the class part of that argument. And so it just kind of left the civil rights corridor focused on identity and representation, but it really disconnected from that economic structures that produced black poverty. And so I think this critique really hits when we look at what diversity has looked like in practice, which is, you know, a more diverse ruling class, while working class people of all races continue to be economically squeezed. And so, again, representation matters, but representation of who and doing what? You know, having a black CEO at a corporation that exploits low-wage workers of color does not dismantle structural racism in any meaningful way. And, you know, having a Muslim politician who votes for drone strikes on Muslim-majority countries is not justice as well. And so there's this argument there that critical race theories focus on racial identity, you know, if it's taken too far, can miss the economic structures and architecture there. And I think that the antidote or the solution to that comes from within critical race theory, which is intersectionality itself. And so, yes, we need to think about race and class and gender. But we also need to keep that in mind that, you know, when we are talking about racial representation,

representation is not a substitute for economic redistribution, right? And so we risk building a more diverse hierarchy rather than more than just one. There's also this other critique on critical race theory about the lived experience as a legitimate knowledge. And, you know, there's criticism from, you know, from actually all sorts of researchers and scientists from different spaces who worry about what happens when we elevate the personal narrative as evidence without subjecting it to rigorous scrutiny. And I think, you know, the concern is like, well, if we say that personal experience cannot be challenged or questioned because to do so is itself an act of oppression, we've made a certain type of claim immune to interrogation. And that's kind of problematic because, you know, not every personal account is accurate, right? Memory is fallible. And personal experience, while it is very valuable, it can also reflect that individual psychology, misperception or confirmation bias. Like really that story, like what it's saying is that that lived experience or that telling, that storytelling is filtered through that person's lens in which they view this world, right? We're not looking at these stories with the same lens. And that is a genuine tension, right? And so, but I think critical race theory, this is where we have to be, you know, careful with how we handle it, because, you know, the argument was never that personal narratives are infallible or beyond scrutiny. It's just that instead of it being an anecdote, it is one evidence. It's a type of evidence that's particularly valuable for understanding the lived impact of structural processes, you know, that have been historically dismissed or marginalized in favor of objective data. So I think, you know, I'm not saying I have the solution here. I think this critique is worth sitting with. Maybe the corrective solution here is to take stories seriously and maybe not to declare them as sacred, but building a politics of knowledge around identity can, you know, sometimes reproduce, right? You know, spaces where certain experiences are centered to the exclusion of others, you know, where critical engagement is kind of seen as hostility, complexity can be flattened. And I don't think that's the intention of critical race theory, but I think, you know, it is a critique we're sitting with because it's a real risk in how these frameworks are applied in practice. And you know what? I think I've just gone ahead and been too ambitious with critical race theory. I fear I'm gonna have to do a part two because I really want to get into the practical nature of this and how all of this good theory can be applied in our world today and how it can be used as a tool. But I hope that this episode anyway has really told you what critical race theory is and what it isn't, because I think it really gets misused, and it's not what most people are kind of talking about what it is. Like, there's a lot of noise around it. I think we can cut that noise. And critical race theory is not here to make white people feel guilty. It's not reverse discrimination. It's kind of been weaponized in this cultural war that we're living in. So what is critical race theory? It is a set of tools for understanding how race, law, and power have interacted historically and continue to interact today. You know, it tells us that racism is not about, it's not mainly about individual prejudice, it's about structural architecture and arrangements. And it, you know, it tells us that, you know, just because there may be equality in black and white, it does not automatically produce, you know, equality in our day-to-day lives, because
race is a social construct, and that is way harder to dismantle. You know, it tells us that

progress towards racial justice is real, but it's also fragile because it's often hinged on the interests of those with power. Critical race tells us that our identities are complex and intersecting. They are not one-dimensional, and they cannot be isolated. It also tells us that the stories of marginalized people, they contain essential knowledge, not just anecdotes, essential knowledge about how our systems work. So, you know, these are not just radical ideas in the sense of being disconnected from reality. They are ideas that emerge from careful attention to evidence, you know, like to history, to data, to the lived experiences of people who navigate, of people in communities who navigate this world. And so, you know, does this idea have limits? Hell yes. Is critical race theory the only framework that we need? Oh, heck no. Does it sometimes get applied in reductive and unhelpful ways? Absolutely. But the core of it, the insistence on clearly seeing how race and power operate, is really liberating and important. And so thank you for tuning into this episode of Headscarves and Good Yarns. We will most definitely be getting more into this in the next episode, so stay tuned for part two. Take care. Ka kite. Thank you for tuning in to another episode of Headscarves and Good Yarns. To keep spinning the yarns, let us know your thoughts. You can find us on Facebook and Instagram at Headscarves and Good Yarns, or email us at headscarvesandgoodyarn@gmail.com.

0: temperature will drop to a cool 8 overnight. Mainly fine tomorrow with some southerly winds that will ease with a high of 14. And looking ahead to Tuesday, fine with some northwesterlies turning southwesterly with an expected high of 18 degrees.
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well, because Allah say وكل إنسان ألزمناه طائره في عنقه. يعني every single one we gave him his deeds to do it perfectly, correctly.

la la. The Rolling Stones there, and one of my fave songs, She's a Rainbow. While that song was playing, I was just glancing at an article from Saturday's paper about training your brain. And at the top of the list was, try puzzles and games that you're not good at. I'll just read it for you, shall I? Puzzles and games can challenge your brain, but don't just play ones you're good at. If Sudoku comes easily, well, try a word game instead. I could not get my head around Sudoku. I should try it, I suppose. Just remember, you wouldn't go to the gym and only work out your arms. Brain health researcher Mark Milstein says your brain needs the same type of cross-training. I'll give you some more handy tips on how to boost up your brain power during this program.

Richard Dean Taylor. We know him better as R. Dean Taylor. Probably best known for his number two song, Indiana Wants Me, which he brought out in 1970. But that was Taos, New Mexico out of 1972. Sadly, he's no longer with us. Passed away in 2022, not that long ago, at the age of 82. You're tuned to Radio Hawke's Bay station that gives you a voice. Just remember the station was here, put here just for that reason, back in 1995, to give you, the community, a voice. So if you've got an idea for a program, well, you know what to do by now. You pick up your phone, give us a call on 8788. 710.

That's Dire Straits out of 1983 with the song that performed best for them right here in New Zealand, where it got all the way to number one on our charts. I'm talking about training your brain. And coming in at number five on the list of five, and so in no particular order, giving you these handy tips today. Number five says, don't look up the answer. When you're trying to remember something, don't be quick to search for the answer. For example, introduce friction at the store by trying to recall what you need to buy as you walk through the aisles. Embrace the feeling of needing to take time to remember this instead of looking it up. I'm not so sure about that one. If I haven't got a list, then normally I'd buy stuff that I didn't really want. And then when I got home, my wife said, did you get this? And I think, geez, I forgot about that. You can't beat a list when you're in the supermarket, can you? I don't know. What do you think?

Goes On. That was Sonny and Cher out of 1966, 67, I think it was. A song that was written by Sonny Bono, and a big song for them, top 10 hit for them. And what did we have before that? Forgotten now. Never mind. Let's play another song for you. Oh, I went to the movies on the weekend, and I like going to the afternoon session, so you get home in time for tea, and you're not up too late. Went to see the Michael Jackson story. What do you call them? A biopic. And a fascinating movie, fascinating man, Michael Jackson. Even if you didn't like his music, it's worth seeing the movie to see the story of his life. Up to a certain point it was. It went up to a certain point, the movie didn't cover his whole life. But yeah, what a fascinating story, and what a genius Michael Jackson was. You might remember he brought us this song.

Now from back in 1972, a song called Ben. You probably worked that out. It was written for Donny Osmond, but he was on tour at the time and unavailable to record it. So the chaps who wrote it, they decided to offer it to Michael Jackson. Spent 1 week at number one, peaked at number seven on the UK charts, and also won a Golden Globe for Best Song. There you go. How Your Life Can Change. I wonder what would have happened to that song if Donny Osmond had recorded it first. Would it have been a number one? Who knows? It's one of those funny things that happen in life, isn't it? Gamma, gamma.

originally done by Neil Sedaka back in 1962. He took it all the way to number one on the charts. Partridge Family did a great version of it. They got to number three. That was the Carpenters with their version. Well, break it up, it's hard to do. Well, it depends, I suppose, on whether you're the person that's getting the flick or not.

His birth name was Graham Pulley Blank. He was born back in 1939. We know him better as Leapy Lee. That was his big song, sold more than 3 million copies. Went gold for him, got to number 2 on the charts in the US of A. I think he got to number 1 in Canada. I'm not 100% sure on that, though. And before that, we had Danielle Girard with Butterfly. What's coming your way this Sabo on Radio Hawke's Bay at 1 o'clock is Birthright Hawke's Bay, featuring highlights and stories from around Hawke's Bay relevant to social services and early childhood education. Today's topic for discussion is an hour long. It's about anxiety in young children. David Brown Carr presents Eurovision Songs at 2 o'clock. I'll be back at 3 with theatre themes featuring the great songs from the great musicals. 5 o'clock is Music from the Movies with Bruce Murray. And we're Gone Country with Jeanette at 6 o'clock. Jeanette plays American country rock music from across the decades. Something for just about everyone on this station.

Well, the song that was originally done by Johnny Burnett back in 1960, You're 16, You're Beautiful and Your Moment, a number 8 on the charts for Johnny Burnett. Ringo Starr gets hold of it in, when was it, 1973 or 1974? Took it all the way to number 1 in the US of A and right here in good old NZ.

His first name was Vincent Furnier. We know him better as Alice Cooper. That song, Schools Out, took him all the way to number one back in the 1970s. Ways to increase your brain power. See a friend in person. Instead of texting or emailing a friend, call them. Make plans to meet them. That'll help you remember how to get to where they live, where you're going, and details about your friend. It'll help you use your social skills that strengthen your brain and your relationship. It's too easy to text, isn't it? You know, how you going? Okay. How you going? Yeah, I'm good. That's the end of it. But, you know, meet in public, have a cup of coffee, have a bit of a chin wag about what you've been up to, where you're going, what you're doing, all that sort of stuff. Whoa.

Another one of those songs about good love gone bad. That's by A Lot Tougher. I'm going to leave you. Hope you've enjoyed today's show. I'll be back at your house again tomorrow when we'll do it all over again, play more of the music that you love to hear. And remember, whatever you do for the rest of this day, make sure you have some fun. See ya.

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1: In Radio Hawke's Bay Community News, Fire and Emergency New Zealand received 19 incident calls between midday and 1pm on Friday during the 31st NZPFU strike. 8 incidents were in strike-affected areas. Most were alarm activations and volunteers responded to a medical call. A small kitchen fire in Wellington saw a district commander arrive first, assisting the occupant before volunteers extinguished the blaze. Deputy National Commander Ken Cooper said the ongoing strikes put communities at risk, urging the NZPFU to call them off and reminding the public to take extra care. And Hastings property owners were able to view their updated rating valuations on the council website ahead of formal notices being mailed out this week. The new QV prepared figures reflected likely sale prices as of the 1st of August 2025 and showed sharp drops in residential and rural values, while commercial and industrial properties rose. Council CFO Graham Watson said the shifts would change how general rates were shared across the district. Residents were also being consulted on two possible rate increases of 5.9 or 9.1%. QV said the updated valuations now included remaining cyclone-related damage, with most homes repaired or modernised. And thanks to our friends at Local Democracy Reporting for the following stories. Local Democracy Reporting is local body journalism, co-funded by Radio New Zealand and New Zealand On Air. Central Hawke's Bay's Deputy Mayor Jerry Greer said the council's new crop suitability map was like a treasure map for farmers, showing what could be grown if reliable water was available. The interactive tool lets landowners test the suitability of 16 crops using climate, soil and economic data. Greer hopes it would help growers affected by recent cutbacks at McCain and Watties, saying diversification was vital. Project lead Libby Toswell said the tool filled an information gap and came at no extra cost to ratepayers. She said it offered a science-backed snapshot of how farmers could optimize and diversify.

0: land use as the climate changed. And Wellington's eight mayors met behind closed doors on Friday to discuss the government's surprise directive giving councillors 3 months to propose local government reforms, but said no final decisions were made. Mayor of Forum Chair Andrew Little described the talks as frank, noting the new deadline complicated work already underway. Ministers Chris Bishop and Simon Watts said they expected councillors to move quickly, warning that if they didn't, the government would step in. Deputy Chair Dame Fran Wild said each mayor would now report back to their councils as discussions continued across the region. And in sport, the Wellington Phoenix women have booked a spot in their first A-League Grand Final after a 2-0 win over the Brisbane Roar at the weekend. They now face Melbourne City on Saturday at AAMI Park, a side the Knicks have yet to beat. Go the Knicks! Mainly fine across Hawke's Bay today with a southerly wind that will ease. We are heading for a high of 14, dropping to 1 overnight. Fine tomorrow with some northwesters turning southwesterly with a high of 18 degrees.
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0: 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You should seek financial advice specific to your circumstances from a financial advisor before making any financial decisions. A disclosure statement can be obtained free of charge. 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
3: You're listening to The Kenny View. I'm Tim Ewan, Risk Insurance Manager for Stewart Group. Now, this is the show where we turn financial jargon into real-life conversations. Today, we're tackling a topic that sounds smart on paper, but can be risky in practice. Self-insurance. Ever heard someone say, just skip the insurance and set up a sinking fund instead? It sounds tempting, but is it really a good idea? Let's dig into why this strategy often falls short and what you need to know before considering it. And joining me today is Nick Stewart, financial advisor and CEO of Stewart Group. Hi, Nick.
4: Great to be back with you, Tim, for another chat. Always look forward to these.
3: These are great. So this is a topic that has been bandied around a long time since, I guess, insurance existed. But what exactly is self-insurance and why does it sound so appealing to so many people?
4: Self-insurance is effectively saying, you know, I'll wear the risk myself rather than laying off the risk to an insurer. So you sit there and say, you know, because look, it's like power companies and paying rates and stuff. No one wants to pay something that they perceive they're not getting any value. So a lot of people have noticed lately that, and I've just talked about those two other things. So the third one, of course, is insurance. So rates, power prices, and insurance are top of mind these days with people, particularly in Hawke's Bay post Cyclone Gabriel. The insurance premium increases have been massive alongside our rates, which is kind of scary because you're getting a bit of a tag team event going on there. So some people have said, and it's been coming up in discussions, and I often get it with young people is the scariest bit, where people say, I'm just going to self-insure. So instead of having health insurance, I am just going to save $1,500 a year in a bank account that I promise you that I'm never, ever going to touch. And I'll invest it really prudently. And then when I one day have a claim or I need money, I'll be able to draw down on my own rainy day fund, my own insurance policy that I've self-funded. And I'm seeing this coming up a lot. And I think it's because of the cost of living crisis. So we know that quite a few people, there's a lot of articles in the marketplace about people trimming back their type of insurance. They increase the excess, which is, that's prudent. So that's the amount that you pay before, say, your health insurance kicks in. Or you can put a higher excess on your home, your house and contents, your motor vehicle, etc. You can't do that on a life insurance contract on your own life, of course, because you've passed away. So there's no excess on that one. But it's a big one with health insurance. That's the first step. But the other one is, you know, people watering down the contractual terms. In other words, watering down the actual contents of what they're paid. So using that in terms of, say, home and contents, people saying, well, you know, hey, if the house was to burn down, I don't need three couches. I'm happy to go to one. If the house was to burn down, we wouldn't want a three-bedroom home. We'll go to a two-bedroom. Well, they are decisions that I wouldn't personally be taking, because what you find is that the inflation rate of construction along with medical care has been at a rate of between 2 and 3 times the rate of normal inflation. So you go to your garage burns down, and it's got a vehicle in it, and you're like, okay, we're going to replace it. So that's cool. And then you go and get the quotes, and it turns out the garage per square meter rate to replace is what you thought the square meter rate was for a home, e.g. $2,000 a square meter. You haven't been able to build a home in New Zealand for $2,000 a square for about 30 years. But people have it in their mind, because that's what they paid when they built the house 30 years ago. And today, to replace that garage is really expensive. So we're seeing a bit of that. So going back to the phenomenon about the self-insurance, the idea being that if you remove the middleman or the insurer, it means that you're keeping the margin, which means that on average, if you are the average human being, it sounds really appealing and sensible on paper. Because, you know, if you are going to not have a health insurance claim until you're in your 60s, and your house isn't going to burn down until, I don't know, hopefully it never burns down, but you're never going to have an issue. You're a great motor vehicle driver because you're above average. Okay,
5: I'm that good. Let's be honest.
4: You are that good. Absolutely. But the thing is, I always find it's the phenomenon. It's the friend of a friend.
5: Yes.
4: You never actually meet the person who's successfully done it. They just know someone that has. But the fact is, it's a little bit like meeting someone who says that they're really, really good at picking stocks. But the fact is, they will never tell you about the ones that went wrong. They only have a collection of stories about things that went right.
5: A bit like the committed hunter that follows the horse races. So
4: absolutely. And they can tell you all about their wins and the euphoric weekends they had. It, you know, it's like all those great stories. It'll be a little bit like Tim. You know, telling someone that marriage is just all bliss.
5: Yeah, that's right.
4: And you'll never have an argument.
5: Yeah.
4: You know, you're both going to agree on everything at all times. It is just a land of milk and honey.
5: How could it not be? You've married the person you love.
4: Exactly.
5: Yeah.
4: We know that it's not like that, and insurance is like that. And then you've got the behavioural and inflation challenges. So when we think about behaviour, this is a field of study. You know, there are people called behavioural economists. They've documented now time immemorial where of what they call as present bias, our tendency to prioritize immediate needs over future uncertainties. In fact, our own Financial Market Authority has completed some research that shows that Kiwis consistently overestimate their ability to save and underestimate their spending, which torpedoes the sinking fund concept, because it sounds great, but people are more likely to raid their reserve fund when unexpected events arrive and not put money in to compensate it, or they just are really bad at investing it, and what they do is it doesn't keep up with inflation or the inflation of the goods they're insuring, and it just doesn't work. But then the other one is that classic optimism bias. And that's where, you know, studies show that people believe that negative events are less likely to happen to them, and they'll happen to their neighbour instead. And that's a little bit like if you interview all New Zealand drivers, they will all tell you that they are above average. Unfortunately, there is a thing called the average, and that is the average driver, and not all of us can be above average.

So for me, I actually had a little bit of a personal reality check in the last year. I am a well-insured human being. I seek really, really good advice, and I spend money on insurance premiums. And for many years, yeah, there are no claims.

0: provided with a warrant card and a personal JP number. And then, as I said, you're sworn in at the district court by the local court, district court judge. And it's a really special ceremony. It's great. JPs are appointed for life until they resign or are no longer able to provide the service. I think starting, you know, when you've been through that whole process, suddenly you're there, providing the service, and it can be a wee bit daunting. So we often, if somebody wants to, then we'll sit with them for maybe a couple of sessions while they get, you know, comfortable and confident with what they're doing. There is a JP manual, and I always have my manual out on the desk with me because it covers most everything that we would be dealing with, and it just means that, look, and I do, probably every session that I do, at some point I'm looking up something in the manual just to make sure, because there are things, particularly around affidavits and with statute declarations, where there is particularly prescribed wording that we have to get correct. And the other thing is that we have to keep up to date with at least one training session a year, and accreditation is repeated every 2 years. There is a code of ethics and a code of conduct. I don't think we come up against those ever, really. And now, to become a JP, the kinds of the qualities required to become a JP is a person being a people person, being listening is a good skill to have, and good communication skills. Yeah, so if anybody is interested, then you can contact the local JP Association. You can contact me at CAB if you would like to, and just have a yarn about, you know, what's involved. I personally am really pleased that I'm a JP and really enjoy both my involvement with people using the service and the people at the CAB. Look, I just want to add one bit of important information, that JP services are always free. So, and that means that it's readily accessible.
1: Thank you, Val, once again. We know that the service is really important, and it's so well utilised at Citizens Advice Bureau. So once again, as I say, thank you. Your history is fascinating, and the training that you need to be a JP is certainly extensive. Thank you, Val, today. Now, I'd like to welcome you, Dave. Could you please tell us a little bit about yourself and how you came to volunteer at CAB?
2: Thanks, Mandy. Yes, I started my CAB training to be an interviewer in 2009, after I retired from teaching. So, yes, I have been around a long time. To be honest, the years have flown by. I very much enjoy the work I do, I enjoy helping others, and I hope I'm making a difference. Most of all, the people I work with are caring and very positive, and we all support each other and we all chip in when needed. So CAB is a great place to volunteer at. The reason I came to volunteer was based on an incident that happened many years ago when my daughter purchased a radio from a local store, which not long after developed a fault. Because the radio was the end of a line, there wasn't a repair backup process in place, and the store, not being particularly helpful, would only offer a credit. The other radios in the store were either too expensive or not what my daughter was after, so she was stuck with a credit. Now, that didn't sound right, so I looked around and found this organisation, Citizens Advice Bureau, and I went along there to get some assistance.

0: instance. And they were great. They were really good. Told me about my rights as a consumer and helped resolve the problem. So I was most impressed with that. And I decided to volunteer when I could, and that came when I retired. So it's the old story, really, of you don't know what you don't know. And before I went to Citizens Advice Bureau, I wasn't aware of all the rights I had as a consumer in particular. So it was a good, steep learning curve for me and a very good one.
1: Thank you, Dave. Now, today I understand you're going to talk about the CAB Youth Equite website and Spotlight report and present some questions and queries that have risen from our 18 to 24-year-olds. What is the website for the Youth Equite again, Dave?
0: Okay, so the Youth Tall Kitty website was officially launched at a CAB Youth Week event in Wellington in March 2024. The word keti roughly translates as a basket, and that refers to the basket of knowledge that the website contains. You could look at it as a youth toolbox if you wanted. It's designed for helping young people, young adults, know their rights and responsibilities. We know that navigating the challenges of young adulthood can be demanding, and having best access to the best possible information to face challenges effectively and confidently is where the youth tool kitty comes in. Okay, so firstly a little bit of statistics. In our last financial year, 24 to 25, the NAPER CAB had 111 inquiries from clients with ages below 24 and 221 from 24 to 29. It is statistics like these that justify having a Citizens Advice Bureau youth or young adult focused online presence. That is the Youth Tool Kitty. This is a fantastic go-to online information site for when you have a question or need help with something but don't know where to start. The Youth Tool Kitty is easy to navigate, and it aims to give quick and easy access to trusted and validated information on individual rights as young people encounter many of life's firsts as young adults. There are 9 key areas that the website looks at, and they are going flatting, starting a job, getting an ID, buying a car, well-being, problems at work, starting study, and money. Clicking on any one of these topics leads to more links and more detail depending on what the issue is and what help the person is looking for. The site is packed with helpful advice and information. On the website is also a chat box that is available during working hours and an 0800 number for connecting with a real person. It is all very user-friendly, and as I have said, there are various options for getting the information you want. So the online address for the Kitty is youth@cab.org.nz. I'll say that again. Sorry, it's youth.cab.org.nz, and it is well worth an exploratory visit, even if you don't have a particular inquiry at the moment. Also, it can be accessed from our CAB website, which is cab.org.nz. And at the bottom of that page will be a blue link to the same place. So, as I say, it's well worth investigating. Even if you don't have a query, there may be something there of interest. And as I say, you don't know what you don't know, and you may find information there that may surprise you and be helpful as a young adult going through life's journey. So, some sample questions that you could access from the Kitty. Is there any income support for young people, for example? So there's information on that. It'll talk about the youth payment for 16 to 17 year olds who are unemployed, cannot get financial support from family or a partner, and do not have independent children. Another inquiry may concern the youth court and how to navigate that, and how are you treated differently from the adult courts. So there are hundreds of articles on hundreds of topics there, and I've chosen just 2. But as I say, can't say enough, go and explore

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2: 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Remember, never enter, swim or drive through floodwater. Driving conditions will be hazardous in many areas, so avoid unnecessary travel. Keep up to date with the latest forecast at metservice.com/warnings/home. 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
4: 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So if you love helping people in your wider community,

0: volunteering with the CAB could be the place for you. 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
1: In Radio Hawke's Bay Community News, Fire and Emergency New Zealand received 19 incident calls between midday and 1pm on Friday during the 31st NZPFU strike. 8 incidents were in strike-affected areas. Most were alarm activations and volunteers responded to a medical call. A small kitchen fire in Wellington saw a district commander arrive first, assisting the occupant before volunteers extinguished the blaze. Deputy National Commander Ken Cooper said the ongoing strikes put communities at risk, urging the NZPFU to call them off and reminding the public to take extra care. And Hastings property owners were able to view their updated rating valuations on the council website ahead of formal notices being mailed out this week. The new QV prepared figures reflected likely sale prices as of the 1st of August 2025 and showed sharp drops in residential and rural values, while commercial and industrial properties rose. Council CFO Graham Watson said the shifts would change how general rates were shared across the district. Residents were also being consulted on two possible rate increases of 5.9 or 9.1%. QV said the updated valuations now included remaining cyclone-related damage, with most homes repaired or modernised. And thanks to our friends at Local Democracy Reporting for the following stories. Local Democracy Reporting is local body journalism, co-funded by Radio New Zealand and New Zealand On Air. Central Hawke's Bay's Deputy Mayor Jerry Greer said the council's new crop suitability map was like a treasure map for farmers, showing what could be grown if reliable water was available. The interactive tool lets landowners test the suitability of 16 crops using climate, soil and economic data. Greer hopes it would help growers affected by recent cutbacks at McCain and Watties, saying diversification was vital. Project lead Libby Toswell said the tool filled an information gap and came at no extra cost to ratepayers. She said it offered a science-backed snapshot of how farmers could optimise and diversify land use as the climate changed. And Wellington's 8 mayors met behind closed doors on Friday to discuss the government's surprise directive giving councils 3 months to propose local government reforms, but said no final decisions were made. Mayoral Forum Chair Andrew Little described the talks as frank, noting the new deadline complicated work already underway. Ministers Chris Bishop and Simon Watts said they expected councils to move quickly, warning that if they didn't, the government would step in. Deputy Chair Dame Fran Wild said each mayor would now report back to their councils as discussions continued across the region. And in sport, the Wellington Phoenix women have booked a spot in their first A-League Grand Final after a 2-0 win over the Brisbane Roar at the weekend. They now face Melbourne City on Saturday at AAMI Park, a side the Knicks have yet to beat. Go the Knicks! Mainly fine across Hawke's Bay today with a southerly wind that will ease. We are heading for a high of 14, dropping to 1 overnight. Fine tomorrow with some northwesters turning southwesterly with a high of 18 degrees.
2: Good morning, this is Wayne Mowat at Radio Hawke's Bay. We've got some timeless recordings in our series.

is going on the last few weeks. These songs have helped make jazz musicians and singers famous, of course. A brief insight into the heyday of the jazz age and how important these sounds were in the development of popular music overall. First up today, one of the most famous songs of them all, and the version that took it into the charts for the last time in 1953. It was Billy Eckstine's 27th and second last of his hits with backing band made up of the best, the most popular jazz musicians as determined by Metronome magazine.

Mr. Eckstein with the Metronome All-Stars. What a lineup. Stella, in fact, Roy Eldridge in trumpet, Kai Winding, the trombone player, John Laporta, clarinet. On the piano, Teddy Wilson, Lester Young on tenor sax, and Max Roach was the drummer on the piece. Several other big names completing the combo from 1953. Billy Eckstein and St. Louis Blues. Here's a song for any roses listening today. Comes from Buddy Morrow.

That's the Buddy Morrow Band. About 1951, I think, when you first heard it. Based on a traditional Chinese melody, Frankie Lay and Gordon Jenkins both had versions out at the same time, I think, of Rose, Rose, I Love You. Got the Mills Brothers, a number that also served as the basis for quite a few virtuoso instrumental performances. The Italian violin virtuoso and composer Niccolo Paganini made the tune known at his concerts.